put aside some things. The Bible talks about putting on the new man and putting off the old. And that's a choice that you get to make. And Peter here says that when you lay those things aside, you should desire the sincere milk of the Word. So when you get saved, God changes your desires. God gives you new desires. You ought not to desire the things of the flesh and the things that you used to do before you were born again. Now that you're saved, you should desire the sincere milk of the Word. And Peter says that you may grow thereby. Let me say this. Your Christian growth and your Christian maturity is by and large up to you. God expects you to pray. He expects you to study your Bible. He expects you to fellowship with other believers. The Bible says, iron sharpeneth iron. The people that you spend time with should sharpen you. You ought to spend time with Christians that will challenge you to rise up, to challenge you to live for the Lord and to live a life that is worthy of the calling that God has placed on you as a child of God. And so you should desire to grow and do the things that will help you to grow. It says in verse 3, if so be ye have tasted that the Lord is gracious. And certainly, if you are saved, if you've been born again, if you're a child of God, you certainly know that He has been gracious to you. For by grace are you saved. Hey, He's been merciful with us. If you're saved and born again, and your name's in the Lamb's Book of Life, you've got a Bible. You have the Holy Spirit in you. Your name's written down in heaven. Jesus Christ has gone to prepare a place for you. All of that, in spite of our sin, God has been gracious with us. Then Peter says this in verse 4, to whom coming, as unto a living stone, disallowed indeed of men, but chosen of God and precious. Now that's a reference to the Lord Jesus Christ. But then it says this in verse 5, ye also, as lively stones, are built up a spiritual house, an holy priesthood. Now, I want you to remember that. A holy priesthood. He's talking about the saints, lively stones, a spiritual house, a holy priesthood to offer up spiritual sacrifices acceptable to God by Jesus Christ. Then he says this in verse 6, wherefore, also it is contained in the Scripture, behold, I lay in Zion a chief cornerstone. Now, he's talking about Jesus again. Elect, precious, and he that believeth on him shall not be confounded. So in verse 6, he talks about the Lord as the chief cornerstone, elect and precious. Then verse 7, unto you therefore which believe, he is precious. Oh, what a great statement. If you're a believer, you're a child of God, the Lord Jesus Christ is precious to you. I hope that's true of you. I hope that you get up in the morning and you realize that you have a Savior that you can talk to, that you can go to in your time of need, and even if there is not a time of need, that you can talk to, pour your heart out to Him. He cares about you. The Bible says, casting all your care upon Him, for He careth for you. And if you're saved, He certainly is precious to you. But then it says this, but unto them which be disobedient, the stone which the builders disallowed, the same is made the head of the corner, and a stone of stumbling, and a rock of offense, even to them which stumble at the word. Now, I'm not going to cover this part of this passage today, but let me just tell you, read verse 7 and 8 sometime and realize how the Bible starts talking about Jesus Christ, and then before the sentence is completed, it's talking about the Word of God, as if Jesus Christ is the Word of God and the Word of God is Jesus Christ. And of course, in John 1, in the beginning was the Word, and it's a reference to Jesus Christ. You might be surprised if you read your Bible and study this topic, how often what it says about Jesus Christ is true about the Word of God, and what it says about the Word of God is true of Jesus Christ. Hey, they're not the same, but you wouldn't know about the Savior if you didn't have a Bible. You wouldn't know about God if you didn't have a Bible. You cannot separate God from His Word, and so His Word is vitally important. Here in verse 8 it says, a stone of stumbling and a rock of offense, even to them which stumble at the Word, being disobedient, whereunto also they were appointed. But ye are a chosen generation, a royal priesthood, an holy nation, a peculiar people, that ye should show forth the praises of Him who hath called you out of darkness into His marvelous light, which in time past were not a people, but are now the people of God, which had not obtained mercy, but now have obtained mercy. So in verse 5, talking about the saints, Peter says they are an holy priesthood. In verse 9, a royal priesthood. And so we're going to talk today about what some call priesthood of the believer. You see, when I got saved, I now can talk to God person to person. I go through the Lord Jesus Christ. He's the mediator. He's the daysman, according to Job. I can

0: person to person. You weren't just calling the family. You weren't just calling to talk to somebody. You wanted to talk to somebody particular. And so you had to pay more for that call. Well, Jesus Christ came to Calvary and paid the ultimate price. He shed His blood for me and for you. Why? So that we could talk person to person. Now, to really appreciate that truth and what a truth it is, you really need to be reminded of some of the understanding of the Old Testament scheme of things, the Old Testament system, if you will. Now, this is an oversimplification, but just as a reminder to you that things were different in the Old Testament and that the Old Testament had a different system, if you will. God was dealing, and I can't get in this right now. This is not the theme of this lesson, but you need to understand when you're reading your Old Testament, you're reading a history book about kings and kingdoms and nations. Now, in particular, the star nation, if you will. Like in a movie, there's a star actor. In the Old Testament, the star nation would be the nation of Israel. And the reason you read about so many kings and kingdoms and wars and battles is because you're reading about nations against nations. And in particular, you're reading about how God dealt with the nation of Israel. In the Old Testament, think about this, there is no record of anybody being born again. There's no one in the Old Testament that Jesus looked at and said, you must be born again. As a matter of fact, in Exodus 4:22, it says, Israel is my son, even my firstborn. You see, God looked at the children of Israel in the Old Testament, the nation of Israel. They are the children of God in the Old Testament. It's a nation, and they were His firstborn. And so, most of the time that you're reading your Old Testament, when you're reading about prophets, you're reading about kings, you're reading about judges, they're not the prophets to a church, they're not the judges of a church, they're not the kings of a church, they're the kings of a nation, the prophets of a nation, if you will. And so just pay attention even to the title of the books when you're reading the Old Testament. Many times you're reading through that Old Testament and you're wondering why things are chronicled. So we have the Chronicles. Things are numbered, so we have the Numbers. And then you have kings of nations and so on. And the reason for that is the Old Testament is a history book about kings and kingdoms and nations. That's why a lot of people get confused in their Bible is they go to the Old Testament where there are statements made about how Israel is supposed to do things. And then we come to the New Testament and see what seems like a contradiction, but there is no contradiction. In the New Testament, after the death, burial, and resurrection of Jesus Christ, God is dealing with local churches. He's dealing with individuals many times. In the Old Testament, He's dealing with a nation that He established, and He established their rules and their laws and the Ten Commandments and so on and so forth. Then, you come to the New Testament. You come to Matthew, Mark, Luke, and John. Now remember, Hebrews 9 says, a testament is not of force until the death of the testator. So you come to Matthew, Mark, Luke, and John, and you're reading really about the life of Jesus Christ dealing primarily with the Jews. Remember, the Bible says He came unto His own, and His own received Him not. And so, of course, then there's the turn to the Gentiles in the book of Acts. But Jesus came to the Jews. He came to His people. Of course, they rejected Him. So that's the Old Testament, God dealing with a nation. You come to the early books of the New Testament called the Gospels, and you get introduced to this fellow named John the Baptist. What's John the Baptist doing? He is preparing the Jewish people. He's preparing a nation for their Messiah. He's preparing them for Jesus Christ to come as the Messiah of the Jewish people. You see, John the Baptist didn't pastor a local church. He didn't minister to a local church. There was no local church. Please understand that Jesus Christ said, upon this rock I'll build my church. And when Jesus Christ said that, John the Baptist was already dead. Jesus came, first of all, to deal with the Jews, be the Messiah of a nation. They rejected Him. He turns to the Gentiles, and the local church is built. A church is built. Bible-believing Christians make up a church. They are the priesthood, if you will, of the New Testament. We'll come back to that here in just a little while. So in the Old Testament, God sets up a priesthood, and with the nation of Israel, individuals, families, and tribes depended on their priest. Out of the nation, there were tribes, there were families, and there were individuals, and they had to depend on their priest to offer up sacrifices for them, to pray for them, to communicate to them the Word of God. Now, I know this is an oversimplification, but you need to understand that the priest in the Old Testament were like a mediator between God and His people. Do you remember what the Bible says in Job chapter 9 when Job desires to talk to God? He wants to communicate with God. And here's what Job says in chapter 9, verse 33. Job chapter 9, verse 33. He says, neither is there any daysman betwixt us that might lay his hand upon us both. In verse 32, he says, talking about God, he is not a man as I am, that I should answer him and we should come together in judgment. He said, God's not a man like me. And he said, there's not a day's man. There's not a man that can be our mediator. Do you remember what the Bible says in the New Testament? It says there is one God and one mediator between God and men, the man Christ Jesus. Job says, I don't have that man. Job says, I don't have that mediator. I don't have somebody that can put his hand on God and then put his hand on man and bring them together. So in 1 Timothy 2:5, we get introduced to the man that can do that. That's the Lord Jesus Christ. There's one God and one mediator between God and men, the man Christ Jesus. 1 John 2:1 says we have an advocate with the Father. The Bible says in Hebrews 4, we can come boldly to the throne of grace. You understand that in the Old Testament, they didn't have that daysman. They didn't have that mediator. They didn't have that go-between. They couldn't go person to person with God, so to speak. And so that's the Old Testament system where God is dealing with a nation and He sets up a priesthood. Now, with that in mind, as you read various passages in the Old Testament and in the New as well, to use common language, what you discover is that God gets, I'll say it our way, sick and tired of all the animal sacrifices and a nation that continues in sin. And so when the time was right, God sent a man into this world to fix the problem. And the Bible says there's one God, one mediator between God and men, the man Christ Jesus. You see, the priest had failed. They had rejected the will of God and the Word of God. They got caught up in ritual, and they forgot what it was all about. The prophets failed. The kings failed. They were all sinners. They rejected God's will at times. And so God said, I've got to send somebody else to do the job. I'm going to send one man to do the job, and he'll be all three. He'll be prophet, priest, and king. And of course, that man is the Lord Jesus Christ. So we're going to talk about how the church becomes the priests, if you will, in the New Testament scheme of things. That's what we're aiming for. We'll get to it in our next study. I sure do appreciate you listening. Hope you'll listen again next time. May the Lord bless you as you serve Him.
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2: Luke 16:23, and it came to pass that the beggar died and was carried by the angels into Abraham's bosom. The rich man also died and was buried, and in hell he lift up his eyes, being in torments, and seeth Abraham afar off. Luke 16 records the story of an actual man who died and went to hell. We know it wasn't a parable because actual names are used in the story, and even if it was just a story, it still teaches a really gruesome picture of the torments that await someone who rejects Christ's free gift of salvation. In hell he seeth Abraham. I'm not totally sure about this, but I think one torment of hell will be that those in hell will be able to see us in heaven while we can't see them. It'll be like being outside during a nighttime party looking into the windows. They will know that they were invited to the party and chose not to come, and they'll kick themselves forever. Let's all try to share the gospel to everyone we can. You don't want anyone from work or school to go to hell, do you? You must do all you can to keep them out of there. Something to think about.
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4: I dropped out of school in the fifth grade to help my daddy do field work. Around that time, I began to drink. I married Linda at 16, and we had 5 happy years before alcohol began to corrode our marriage. Although we had 6 children, we separated often because of my drinking. I love my children, but I broke many promises to them over the years. My wife finally divorced me. When our house burned down, we all went to live with my oldest son and his wife. He wanted Linda and me to get remarried, but she refused. One night, my son was shot and killed outside a bar, and I nearly went crazy with rage and grief. I drank a quart of whiskey every day. Then I used my shotgun to blow out the windows of the bar where he was killed. In time, I asked Linda to remarry me because our son wanted it, so we did. And I settled down and went back to work. In 1981, our two youngest daughters were baptized, and I attended the service. Tears rolled down my face throughout the service, and I lay awake all night thinking about God. In the morning, I stopped my truck on the way to work and asked God to forgive my sins and take control of my life. When Jesus came into my heart, I quit drinking. I mean, who needs alcohol when you have Jesus? My daddy professed faith in Christ before he died, too, and I assisted in his baptism. I'm Roland Hopper, and my only regret is all those years I could have known the Lord. Don't you wait. Invite him into your heart now, because if the Son therefore shall make you free, you shall be free indeed.
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6: Yes, Chris. During the flood, gold was redistributed in the earth and trapped in various rocks, especially granite. This granite was formed during the flood as molten rock. And as these rocks cooled, water inside the rocks collected gold particles into veins. But other gold deposits, such as the large underground ones found in Australia and South Africa, may be a result of the geological processes prior to the global flood. In any case, gold is a rare and beautiful metal that goes all the way back to Genesis.
5: Thanks, Dr. Morris. 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Thanks for tuning in.

get to know the Lord Jesus Christ and why he came into this world. 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

Psalm 97:11, light is sown for the righteous and gladness for the upright in heart. We're all familiar with the concept of planting a crop in the spring and then waiting all summer and then harvesting in the fall. Listen again to the verse. Light is sown for the righteous and gladness for the upright in heart. Living righteously now may not appear to be worth it, but God promises that light and gladness will come both in this life and in the next. God promises to reward our faithfulness to live as He would live if He were in our shoes. It's cross-bearing time now. Later will be time for celebrations. Light is sown for the righteous and gladness for the upright in heart. You'll be glad for every little thing that you did for the Lord. Why don't you up your game now? He'll richly reward you for it later. Something to think about.

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1: Did you know that going to church is very important? God commands us in the Bible to go to church. Now, when you come to church, you need to bring four things. You need to bring money for Jesus, a visitor, yourself, and your Bible. Now, say it with me. Here we go. Ready? You need to bring money for Jesus, a visitor, yourself, and your Bible.
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4: Thank you for joining us again today. This is Pastor Clarence Sexton from the Temple Baptist Church and Crown College in Knoxville, Tennessee. And we're dealing with issues of life answered from the Bible. And this particular issue is the Bible, the Word of God. I hope you've been enjoying this, and you'll encourage others to listen also. Now may God speak to you today.

I want you to notice with me, please, if you'll turn back to the book of 1 Corinthians for a moment. In the second chapter of 1 Corinthians, the Bible declares that every word of the Bible is the Word of God. There's an expression you may need to try to memorize. It is the expression verbal plenary inspiration. By saying that we believe the Bible's inspired, some people may get the idea that we believe the Bible's inspired like a songwriter's inspired to write a song. Or like Shakespeare would be inspired to write a play. But when we say the Bible is inspired, we're saying that the Bible is the breath of God. And when we declare that we believe in the verbal plenary inspiration of Scripture, we're declaring that we believe that every word, verbal, every word is the Word of God. Jesus went so far as to say that the letters, every jot, every tittle, the letters and the punctuation are all inspired of God. And heaven and earth would pass away before one jot or one tittle would pass away. But the Word of God. And here the Bible says in 1 Corinthians chapter 2 and verse 13, which things also we speak, not in the words which man's wisdom teacheth, but which the Holy Ghost teacheth, comparing spiritual things with spiritual. Notice the use of this expression, words. We believe that every word of the Bible is the Word of God. That's why you ought to give attention to all the Scripture. The only eternal thing that the human eye will ever look upon is the Bible you're looking at. It is the eternal Word of God. Turn with me back in your Old Testament, please, for just a moment, to the book of Isaiah. And if we don't get to preaching and teaching doctrinal things to our people today, they're going to be lost in all this confusion that's in the world. We need to know our belief and our teaching about the Bible. The Bible says in Isaiah chapter 40 and verse 6, Isaiah chapter 40 and verse 6, the voice said, cry, and he said, what shall I cry? All flesh is grass, and all the goodliness thereof is as the flower of the field. In verse 7 of Isaiah chapter 40, the Bible says, the grass withereth, the flower fadeth, but the Spirit of the Lord bloweth upon it. Sure, the people is grass. And verse 8 of Isaiah chapter 40 says, the grass withereth, the flower fadeth, but the word of our God shall stand forever. The Bible says of itself that it is the Word of God. The Bible says of itself that its origin is with God. If you ask for the testimony of the Bible about itself, the Bible declares that the Bible is the Word of God. You want an answer? Look for your answer in the Bible. You want to know the truth? It is the truth that sets men free. The truth is the Bible. Turn with me once again, please, to the book of Psalms for just a moment. To the longest psalm, the 119th psalm, and verse 89. This precious verse I want you to memorize, if you would. Psalm 119, verse 89. The Bible says, forever, O Lord, thy word is settled in heaven. Forever, O Lord, thy word is settled in heaven. When we use the word forever, we mean forever. When we speak of God being forever, eternal. That means he had no beginning, he has no ending. Forever. The Bible says, forever thy word, O Lord, is settled in heaven. I happen to believe that this verse proves that before any word of this book was ever given to any man to pen, that every word of it was complete and all of it was settled in heaven. It is the Word of God. The Word of God. Now, what I'm about to say to you sounds a little strange. But when I started out in the ministry as an 18-year-old boy, people didn't argue about whether the Bible was the Word of God. They didn't fuss about that. You go to a preacher in a church and you just took for granted he believed the Bible. My first encounter with someone who did not believe a Bible was in a Bible class in college.
Can you imagine? Someone stands up before the class and declares to be a Bible teacher.

die and go to hell forever. I don't like saying that, but it's the truth. It's the truth. The Bible is the Word of God. You see, we mustn't move from our position. The other day, I was thinking about when my wife and I used to date before we were married. I drove, she got in the car. When she got in the car, she sat in a certain place. It's not exactly where she sits today. It was a whole lot closer to me. And every once in a while, when we get out of town, she takes her old position back. And sometimes in town, have you ever driven behind these kids and you say, man, you can't even see if there's one or two in the car. They're stuck together. Old to be young and in love, amen? Good for you, buddy. God bless you. There's a little romance left out there, I can see. But you know, I haven't left my position, and I see her occasionally coming back to hers. Well, I want you to know that as Christian people, we must not forsake our position about this book. And whether people ever come back to where they ought to be and where they used to be or not, we're concerned about it, but we must not let it affect where we stand. Do it with love. Do it with compassion. Be kind about it. Be Christ-like. But may God help us to be uncompromising on what we believe about the Bible. It is the Word of God. It will never change. The testimony of the Bible concerning itself is that it is God's Word. Notice with me, please, the testimony of Jesus Christ concerning the Bible. Turn with me to the New Testament, please, for just a moment. And the testimony of Jesus Christ concerning the Bible. Let's just start in Matthew chapter 12. The skeptics say they don't believe the story of Jonah and the whale. They don't believe that a fish could swallow a man and he could live. And the Bible says that's true. Well, I want you to notice what Jesus says. If you believe that Jesus is God, co-equal, co-existent, eternally existent with God the Father and God the Holy Spirit, then you can believe what Jesus says. Look what Jesus says about the Bible in Matthew chapter 12 and verse 38. The Word of God says, then certain of the scribes and the Pharisees answered, saying, Master, we would see a sign from thee. But he answered and said unto them, an evil and adulterous generation seeketh after a sign, and there shall be no sign given to it, but the sign of the prophet Jonas. For as Jonas was 3 days and 3 nights in the whale's belly, so shall the Son of Man be 3 days and 3 nights in the heart of the earth. He's talking about his death, burial, and resurrection. He compares it to the biblical account of Jonah and the big fish that swallowed Jonah. Jesus believed the Bible is true. Look again, please, the testimony of the Lord Jesus Christ in Matthew chapter 19, if you'll turn there. I never shall forget my first experience in college when a professor stood to tell me that all that baloney about the creation of the world should not be believed by sensible people. There was no scientific accuracy about somebody making somebody, and they had their bang theories and other theories about how man came into existence. Well, the Bible says that from the dust of the earth, God created man. And some of the leading scientists in the world, Bible believers, but leading scientists in the world, in simple childlike faith, believe the Bible account. And I thank God for their testimonies. Look at the testimony of Jesus. Matthew chapter 19, verse 3. The Pharisees came unto him, tempting him and saying unto him, is it lawful for a man to put away his wife for every cause? And Jesus answers in verse 4, have you not read that he which made them at the beginning made them male and female? What's he saying? The Lord Jesus Christ is saying, I believe the Bible. God made Adam and Eve. And I want you to look here for a moment. Do you know more than God knows? Do you know something God doesn't know? Is some preacher out here today with some congregation who's foolish enough to follow him, who denies the Bible is God's Word, does he know more than the

The Son of God knows. We know the answer to that, don't we? So let us, without apology, without any shame, boldly declare that we believe what Jesus Himself believes, that the Bible is the Word of God. Look again, please. Turn with me to the Gospel according to Matthew, chapter 24. I wish you could read Dr. Henry Morris's book on the Genesis flood. Wish you could read it. Wish all you young people have to take a class in anthropology or any other science that studies the beginnings of man would read Dr. Morris's book on the flood. I've given it to people who teach in some of these universities. I gave it to my anthropology professor at the University of Tennessee. In the 24th chapter of the book of Genesis, in the 35th verse, the Bible says, "Heaven and earth shall pass away, but my word shall not pass away. But of that day and hour knoweth no man, no, not even the angels of heaven, but my Father only. But as the days of Noah were, so shall also the coming of the Son of Man be. For in the days that were before the flood, they were eating and drinking and marrying and giving in marriage until the day that Noah entered in the ark, and knew not until the flood came and took them all away, so shall also the coming of the Son of Man be."

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get to know the Lord Jesus Christ and why he came into this world. 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

0: 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The Anchor is Jesus Ministries is a ministry of the Berean Bible Baptist Church, Echoland. 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
1: Jesus' last words to you and me were to do three things. Jesus commands us, you and me, to do three things. Jesus told us to get people saved, then to get them baptized, and then to get them out soul winning. Now, Jesus commanded you and me to do three things. What are they? Get folks saved, get folks baptized, and get folks soul winning. Now, those are the three things He commanded us to do. Now, if we're only getting people saved, are we doing all that God commanded us to do? Now, if we only get people saved and baptized, are we doing all that God commands us to do? No, to do what Jesus commanded you and me to do, we need to get folks saved, get them baptized, and get them soul winning. Those are Jesus' last words to you and me. He commands us to do those three things.

0: heaven or hell? Where are you going to spend eternity? Do you know for sure? The truth is in the Bible, God's holy word, and the Bible makes it clear that we can know for sure where we are going. There are four things you need to know in order to have the hope, a sure expectation, that heaven will be your home. Number one, the Bible teaches us that we are all sinners. In the book of Romans chapter 3, verse 10, the Bible tells us, "There is none righteous, no, not one." It continues to tell us in verse 23, "For all have sinned and come short of the glory of God." The truth is, we are all sinners, every man, woman, and child, because we are all the children of Adam and Eve, the first man and woman God created. God placed them in a perfect place, the Garden of Eden, and allowed them to eat of all of the trees in that garden, except for one. He warned them that if they sinned, disobeying him, and ate that fruit, the penalty would be death. The Bible tells us that they did eat the forbidden fruit and became sinners. You and I are the children of Adam and Eve, and their sinfulness is passed down to us. The reason you and I sin is because we are born with a sin nature. It is just natural for us to sin. Nobody has to teach us how to sin. It comes naturally. In fact, it is just as normal for us to sin as it is normal for a mango tree to grow mangoes. The problem is, and the second thing you need to know is, there is a penalty for sin. It is death. Romans chapter 6, verse 23 says, "For the wages of sin is death." The only way that sin can be paid for, according to the Bible, is death. It takes the shedding of blood, an acceptable sacrifice, in order for our sin debt to be paid. If our sin is not paid for, we will spend eternity tormented in the lake of fire, separated from God. There is no escaping it. No man can save himself from death and hell, because all men are sinners. Our only hope is that someone could save us. And that leads me to the third thing you need to know. Jesus paid for your sin already. Do you know who Jesus is? He is God, come in the flesh, born of a virgin. His mother's name was Mary. But the most important thing about Jesus is who his father is. His father is God, not a man. If Jesus was a son of Adam, like you and me, he would be a sinner like you and me. But because his father is God, he is perfect, holy, and without sin. Yet, he died, the penalty for sin, on the cross. He shed his precious blood, not to pay for his own sin. He didn't have any sin to pay for. He was making the full payment for our sin, my sin, your sin. He died, was placed in a grave, and after 3 days he arose from the dead, and because he lives, he can give to us eternal life. His death paid the full price for anyone who will receive it. The fourth thing you need to know is you can be saved if you will believe that what Jesus did for you is the only thing that can save you. His payment alone, plus nothing, minus nothing, is the only payment God accepts for your sin. He loves you. He gave his life so that you can live forever instead of spending eternity in hell. Again, Romans chapter 6, verse 23 says, "For the wages of sin is death, but the gift of God is eternal life through Jesus Christ, our Lord." Eternal life is a gift, but you must choose for yourself to accept it or reject it. It is free. We cannot pay for it. We cannot work for it. We can only receive it by faith of our own free will. Romans chapter 10, verse 13 tells us, "For whosoever shall call upon the name of the Lord shall be saved." This is a promise from God. If you believe that Jesus is the only one who can and will save you, and you will cry out to him, trusting only his love for you and the gift he offers you, not your good works, not your religion or church, just Jesus, he will save you.
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get to know the Lord Jesus Christ and why He came into this world. Hear the words that Christ Himself spoke regarding His kingdom and how we can all join Him for eternity. 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
1: 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Dr. Morris, if we evolved from apes, why are there still apes around today?
2: Chris, be careful here. Evolutionists say we came from an ape-like ancestor, not the apes. The splitting of the family tree with apes happened about 8 million years ago, they say. Of course, there's no scientific evidence for this. It's just as ridiculous as saying we descended directly from the apes. Creationists, on the other hand, trust what the Bible says about God's literal six-day creation, including the creation of man after God's own image. Apes don't have this distinction. They were created after their own kind. I'm convinced that there's more scientific evidence that supports creation than there is for evolution. Why don't we all go back to Genesis and get the facts straight?
1: For more on creation, visit our website at www.icr.org. For the Institute for Creation Research, I'm Chris O'Brien. Thanks for tuning in.
3: You should always tell the truth. Jesus said He is the truth. The Lord is our God of truth and without iniquity. Just and right is He. The Holy Spirit is called the Spirit of truth and will guide you into all truth and to tell the truth. Jesus told us of the devil that he was a murderer from the beginning and abode not in the truth because there is no truth in him, that is, in the devil. When he, the devil, speaketh a lie, he speaketh of his own, for he is a liar and the father of it. Don't ever tell a lie. Always tell the truth. God said, one that speaks a lie shall not go unpunished. And God says He hates lying lips. The way to not tell a lie is always tell the truth.
4: Well, greetings again. It's time for the Study to Show Thyself Approved Bible Study Program. And I'm your host, Brother Howard Hunter. It is my heart's desire that you enjoy the music on our program, Faith for This Hour. You enjoy the Bible we study. You enjoy and spiritually profit from what God has given us in the pages of His Holy Word, His words. We will continue our study in 2 Thessalonians chapter 1. As we open the Word of God, the words of God, and I do hope you have a pen and a pencil and your Bible, because you don't want to trust what I say, you want to trust what God has written in the pages of His Word, and the Word of God, the words of God. And so, 2 Thessalonians is a very simple little book that God wrote from Corinth when he was away from the church at Thessalonica after he had seen them saved and born again and washed in the blood of the Lord Jesus Christ. And he was kind of rejoicing in some of the things that had happened and how they had responded to what he had written to them in 1 Thessalonians. And last time we talked about faith growing exceedingly and charity abounding. In verse 4, let's look at this before we do that. About this, Paul wanted to see this happen. So how do I know that's so? All right, turn back over to 1 Thessalonians chapter 3. 1 Thessalonians chapter 3 and look down at verse 6. 1 Thessalonians chapter 3 verse 6. But now when Timotheus came from you unto us and brought us good tidings of your faith and charity, and that ye have good remembrance of us always, desiring greatly to see us, as we also to see you. Therefore, brethren, we were comforted over you in all our affliction and distress by your faith. For now we live, if we stand fast in the Lord Jesus. For what thanks can we render to God again for you, for all the joy wherewith we joy for your sakes before God? So he was rejoicing that they were doing right. Now look in verse 10. That burden, that desire he had in verse 7, 8, 9, produced verse 10, night and day, praying exceedingly that we might see your face and might perfect that which is lacking in your faith. That's what Bible preaching does. It perfects, it makes perfect that which is lacking in someone's life. So 2 Thessalonians chapter 1, verse 3, Paul writes, that your faith grow exceedingly, and your charity toward every one of you all toward each other aboundeth, so that we ourselves glory in you in the churches of God for your patience and faith in all your persecutions and tribulations that ye endure. Look at the words, like we spoke about last time. We have faith growing. We have charity. We have abounding. Then he says we have endurance. What is endurance? Well, endurance is to continue on. Kailan mahirap ang buhay. Kailan mahirap ang kwan. Bicycle riding. And I was in Europe years ago, and I saw bicycle riders. They would ride all day long on their speed bicycles in the streets of Italy, and they would ride back and forth and back and forth and race each other, and the winner was the one who endured the longest, who continued fighting and racing to the goal of the finish line. And that's what Paul wanted for them, and that's what they did. So that we ourselves glory in you, in the churches of God, for your patience and faith in all your persecutions and tribulations that ye endure. Verse 5, which is a manifest token. I mean, it's a manifest. Well, if you purchase some goods from the store and they give you a manifest, it lists all the goods so that you can go and check and you can see what your goods are. So that's what he says. He says with the persecutions and the tribulations, the troubles and problems that you endure is a manifest token of the righteous judgment of God, that you may be counted worthy of the kingdom of God, for which ye also suffer. Now listen, here's the idea. The idea is this. If I go to heaven and I lived a life of leisure down here, walang problema, walang suffering, di ba? Walang mihirap ang buhay dito. And I get up to heaven, and I see the city of New Jerusalem. I see the mansion the Lord has prepared for me there. And I see the wonder of it and the majesty. And it listen, eye hath not seen, ear hath not heard, neither hath it entered into the hearts of man the things that God hath prepared for them that love him. Do you love God? Then you have a promise. And the idea is, if we don't suffer here somewhat, whether it's physical suffering, whether it's troubles, trials, you're not going to get through your life down here in this world without problems. You're not going to make it through without children turning away from you. You're not going to have problems. You're not going to make it to heaven.

We don't get a promise of rewards because we are righteous. We get those things because God is good. And Jesus Christ will reward his children. And listen, if you're the God of the universe and you create the stars and the nebulas and the majesty and the creation that we see, can you imagine what he's preparing for the child of God that knows him in the full pardon of sin? My soul, friend. If you aren't saved, you better pray about it. You better say, God, would you show me the truth of salvation? Well, I can tell you what the truth, it's found in the pages of a Bible. 2 Corinthians chapter 5, verse 21. That God hath made Jesus Christ to be sin for us who knew no sin, that we might be made the righteousness of God in him. Nasaan. Saloob nila. In him. Not in myself, not in works of righteousness which I have done, but according to his mercy, he saved me. Amen. And so when you get to that city and you see that mansion, you'll be rejoicing. And we sing the song, it will be worth it all when we see Jesus. Amen. And that's true. Because mahirap ang buhay dito. Dami ng problema sa buhay dito, ha? But God, but if you can get a hold of your Bible and get a hold of what the Holy Spirit's doing in your heart and you can grow in grace, then what happens is one day when you see him, you'll say, it's been worth it all. And worthy is the Lamb. He is worthy. And thank God I can be there. Amen. I can go to that city. So verse 4, Paul of 1 Thessalonians, 2 Thessalonians chapter 1, verse 4, so that we ourselves glory in you in the churches of God for your patience and faith in all your persecutions and tribulations that ye endure, which is a manifest token of the righteous judgment of God. So in other words, God is righteous, he's holy, and his judgment is good, and his wisdom in your life will... Listen, among Amin Mahal, I say this. God knows all and he cares. Alam niya sa lahat at mahal niya ikaw talaga. I hope I said that right. God knows and he loves you. And he will do what's best for you. Amen. And so the idea is when we get there, we'll say, man, it was worth the trouble and the heartache and the problem to go through those things. So he says, which ye also suffer. Now, I want you to look at this suffering. And 1 Peter chapter 2. 1 Peter. So if you're in 2 Thessalonians, go to the right, to the back of your Bible a little bit. And find the book of 1 Peter chapter 2. 1 Peter chapter 2. Look down in verse 19. 1 Peter chapter 2, verse 19. For this is thanksworthy, if a man for conscience toward God endure grief, suffering wrongfully, for what glory is it if when ye be buffeted for your fault, ye should take it patiently? But if when ye do well and suffer for it, ye take it patiently, this is acceptable with God. For even hereunto were ye called, because Christ also suffered. He suffered for us, leaving us an example that ye should follow in his steps. The whole idea is the suffering and trouble and problems and heartaches you go through are acceptable because Christ also suffered. And if we're to be like Jesus Christ, then we should suffer also. Amen. That ye should follow his steps. We should do what he did. The Bible says when he was reviled, he reviled not again. When he was abused, he abused not again. The Christians in the amphitheaters in Rome during the time of Nero were eaten by lions and killed by wild animals and burned alive. And they did that with patience and endurance. They went through those sufferings glorifying Jesus Christ. And do you know what the result of that was? Many of the Roman soldiers who saw those Christians and

0: put them to death, turned to Jesus Christ and received him as their Savior. Why? Because of the patient enduring of the troubles and the tribulations and the trials that the child of God goes through. The child of God goes through problems so that heaven is more real. The child of God goes through problems so he can know that the grace of God is sufficient to get him through the troubles of this world. And a lost man goes through troubles and trials to drive him to Jesus Christ so that he will know he needs to trust the shed blood of Jesus Christ and receive him as his Savior. Are you saved today? Itong tinong, kilala mo ba si Jesus sa inyong personal tagapagligtas? Kasi siya ang buhay na walang hanggang. Kung hindi kilala mo siya, Walang buhay sa inyong buhay. Amen. There's no life in your life. Jesus Christ is the way, the truth, and the life. No man cometh unto the Father but by him.
1: In Ephesians chapter 5, verses 15 and 16, the Apostle Paul wrote, "See then that ye walk circumspectly, not as fools, but as wise, redeeming the time, because the days are evil." As the children of God, we are not to walk as fools. That means there is a way that a fool walks, and we need to recognize what that way is so that we can avoid it. Here is a character trait, or the ways of a fool. He uttereth all his mind. Proverbs 29:11 says, "A fool uttereth all his mind, but a wise man keepeth it in till afterwards." The man or woman who is a fool just doesn't know when to keep quiet. He or she is talking at the wrong time. You can tell a fool because they often give out damaging information without even realizing they're doing so. They have not learned that some things should be kept quiet. They tell too much. They reveal too many secrets. They slip with their tongue and cause problems. Do you know that just because something pops into your head doesn't mean that you have to speak it? There may be lots of things on your mind, but only a fool tells everyone everything that is on his mind. A wise man keeps what he is thinking in reserve. He holds his thoughts in until it is the appropriate time to speak. A fool doesn't give any thought to how his words might not fit the moment or how that they should be spoken only among certain people. In Amos we read that an evil time will come and the wise men will know to keep silence during that time. Amos 5:13 says, "Therefore the prudent shall keep silence in that time, for it is an evil time." There are times a man must evaluate a situation and determine if his speaking would help or hurt a situation, whether or not his speaking would make things better or make things worse, if his words will bring deliverance or if they will only bring more damage. This discernment, the ability to tell the difference of a good time to talk and a good time to stay quiet, is something that is terribly lacking in a fool. You don't need to say the first thing that comes to your mind, and you definitely do not need to tell everything that is on your mind. Learn to be quiet, to let what you're thinking wait until you have time to consider if you'll regret those words being spoken, or if you wish later that you could take those words back. Don't be like the fool. He uttereth all his mind.
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3: Well, Mr. Smith, the nurse said you're having trouble sleeping.
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1: I was a college senior and big man on campus when Abe moved into the room next to mine. He was a Messianic Jew, quiet and unassuming, while I was full of myself, holding top student positions and winning many honors. But success had not led to happiness, and I decided to try having fun my last year. Without compromising my studies, I'd go out with friends and drink until the bars closed. Abe was always waiting, ready to help when I staggered back to the dorm. He never chided me for my profligate ways. Once, when I was late getting ready for a date, he even shined my shoes for me. He invited me to his church, and I agreed to go once, but I was uncomfortable. I thought religion should be dignified and intellectual, not casual and friendly. One day, Abe invited me to meet a friend with the same name as mine. This friend was also a Messianic Jew, and he talked about how Jesus had given him new life and purpose. Afterward, we went to a restaurant where we continued to discuss God's plan of salvation. He pulled out a Bible and showed me verses about wisdom, and then explained that I had knowledge without wisdom, because the fear of the Lord is the beginning of wisdom. Right there, in a very undignified setting, with scores of noisy people around, I prayed to receive Christ as my Savior. And I found peace and joy for the first time in my life. I'm Nate Krupp, and that was many, many years ago now. Since then, I've served the Lord all over the world, teaching and sharing the good news that Jesus will set you free. And if the Son, therefore, shall make you free, you shall be free indeed.
0: If you would like to be free from the weight of sin by accepting Jesus Christ as Lord and Savior, call 1-888-NEED-HIM right now. 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

0: Back to Genesis with Dr. John Morris, scientist with the Institute for Creation Research. Dr. Morris, how many different types of dinosaurs were there?
1: Chris, scientists have named about 600 species of dinosaur, but many are quite similar and I think probably could be lumped together into a much lower number of basic kinds. As near as I can determine, there may have been about 50 basic types. Within each type, there's much variety leading to the larger numbers. Dinosaurs probably started out very robust, living for long periods of time, but the environment changed after Noah's flood and they began to be less and less viable. Now it appears they've all probably gone extinct. To put dinosaurs in their true biblical perspective, we must go back to Genesis for our starting point.
0: For more information on the foundational principles set forth in Genesis, simply visit us on the web at www.icr.org. That's www.icr.org. For the Institute for Creation Research, I'm Chris O'Brien. Thanks for tuning in.

0: 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The Anchor is Jesus Ministries is a ministry of the Berean Bible Baptist Church, Echoland. 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
1: Now the Bible says in Romans 1:16, "For I am not ashamed of the gospel of Christ, for it..." That's the gospel, is the power of God unto salvation. Now, I want to find out what the gospel is, because whatever the gospel is, that's what gets folks saved. Now, the Bible plainly says in 1 Corinthians 15 that the gospel is three things. It's the death, the burial, and the resurrection. That means if somebody believes that Jesus died for their sins, was buried, and 3 days later rose again from the dead, that's what gets them saved. So the gospel's three things. Are you ready? Can you say it with me? It's the death, the burial, and the resurrection. That's the gospel. It's three things: the death, the burial, and the resurrection.

Peter was trying to stay close to the Lord as he was being examined by the high priest on his way to the cross of Calvary. Peter was by a fire, and someone said this about him, Luke 22:59. Of a truth, this fellow also was with him, for he is a Galilean. They surmised that Peter had to be with Jesus because he came from Galilee. The question came to me, what do people infer about me because of my crowd? What do people infer about you because of your crowd? And by crowd, I mean your friends, of course, but also the movies you hang around, the entertainments that you enjoy, the musicians that you listen to. Would people who watch your life away from church connect you with Christ? Something to think about.

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We play Christian music that uplifts your spirit. So keep it locked to Anchor Radio.

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1: How do you spell faith? F-A-I-T-H. Faith. Now, each one of those letters stands for something to help you understand what faith is. Forgetting all, I trust Him. Faith. Forgetting all, I trust Him. That means forgetting all the good works and instead putting your trust in Jesus. Let's say it one more time. Faith. Forgetting all, I trust Him.

get to know the Lord Jesus Christ and why He came into this world. Hear the words that Christ Himself spoke regarding His kingdom and how we can all join Him for eternity. 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

0: or hell? Where are you going to spend eternity? Do you know for sure? The truth is in the Bible, God's holy word. And the Bible makes it clear that we can know for sure where we are going. There are four things you need to know in order to have the hope, a sure expectation that heaven will be your home. Number one, the Bible teaches us that we are all sinners. In the book of Romans, chapter 3, verse 10, the Bible tells us, "There is none righteous, no, not one." It continues to tell us in verse 23, "For all have sinned and come short of the glory of God." The truth is, we are all sinners, every man, woman, and child, because we are all the children of Adam and Eve, the first man and woman God created. God placed them in a perfect place, the Garden of Eden, and allowed them to eat of all of the trees in that garden, except for one. He warned them that if they sinned, disobeying him and ate that fruit, the penalty would be death. The Bible tells us that they did eat the forbidden fruit and became sinners. You and I are the children of Adam and Eve, and their sinfulness is passed down to us. The reason you and I sin is because we are born with a sin nature. It is just natural for us to sin. Nobody has to teach us how to sin. It comes naturally. In fact, it is just as normal for us to sin as it is normal for a mango tree to grow mangoes. The problem is, and the second thing you need to know is, there is a penalty for sin. It is death. Romans chapter 6 verse 23 says, "For the wages of sin is death." The only way that sin can be paid for, according to the Bible, is death. It takes the shedding of blood, an acceptable sacrifice, in order for our sin debt to be paid. If our sin is not paid for, we will spend eternity tormented in the lake of fire, separated from God. There is no escaping it. No man can save himself from death in hell, because all men are sinners. Our only hope is that someone could save us. And that leads me to the third thing you need to know. Jesus paid for your sin already. Do you know who Jesus is? He is God, come in the flesh, born of a virgin. His mother's name was Mary. But the most important thing about Jesus is who his father is. His father is God, not a man. If Jesus was the son of Adam, like you and me, he would be a sinner like you and me. But because his father is God, he is perfect, holy, and without sin. Yet, he died, the penalty for sin, on the cross. He shed his precious blood, not to pay for his own sin. He didn't have any sin to pay for. He was making the full payment for our sin. My sin, your sin. He died, was placed in a grave, and after 3 days he arose from the dead. And because he lives, he can give to us eternal life. His death paid the full price for anyone who will receive it. The fourth thing you need to know is you can be saved if you will believe that what Jesus did for you is the only thing that can save you. His payment alone, plus nothing, minus nothing, is the only payment God accepts for your sin. He loves you, and he gave his life so that you can live forever instead of spending eternity in hell. Again, Romans chapter 6 verse 23 says, "For the wages of sin is death, but the gift of God is eternal life through Jesus Christ our Lord." Eternal life is a gift, but you must choose for yourself to accept it or reject it. It is free, we cannot pay for it. We cannot work for it. We can only receive it by faith of our own free will. Romans chapter 10 verse 13 tells us, "For whosoever shall call upon the name of the Lord shall be saved." This is a promise from God. If you believe that Jesus is the only one who can and will save you, and if you will cry out to Him, trusting only His love for you and the gift He offers you, not your good works, not your religion or church, just Jesus, He will save you.
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0: 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The Anchor is Jesus Ministries is a ministry of the Berean Bible Baptist Church, Echoland. 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
1: God hates booze. Proverbs 20 verse 1 says, "Wine is a mocker. Strong drink is raging, and whosoever is deceived thereby is not wise." God hates booze. Proverbs 23:29 says, "Who hath woe? Who hath sorrow? Who hath contentions? Who hath babbling? Who hath wounds without cause? Who hath redness of eyes? They that tarry long at the wine, they that go to seek mixed wine, look not thou upon the wine when it is red, when it giveth his color in the cup, when it moveth itself aright. At the last it biteth like a serpent and stingeth like an adder. Thine eyes shall behold strange women, and thine heart shall utter perverse things." Liquor, alcohol, beer, wine, whiskey, wine coolers, these are all booze. Booze is bad. Booze is evil. Booze wrecks lives and destroys families. Did you know God hates booze? God says only fools drink booze. God says we aren't even to look at it. When Jesus turned the water into wine, he didn't make liquor or booze. He made grape juice that didn't have any alcohol in it. God hates liquor. God hates booze. Fools drink booze.
2: Rachel, why did you have to die? One more day and we would have been home. Home. You've never known or even seen my father, Isaac. Oh, how he would have loved you. I loved you, Rachel. You were my whole life. Twice 7 years I worked to gain you. Every hour of it was delightful. My love for you made the toil light, the burden easy. Rachel, my wife, you gave me another son. Ah, how I shall treasure him, for his birth cost me you, your life. With your last breath, you named him Benoni, meaning son of my sorrow. But, dear Rachel, I shall call him Benjamin, son of my strength.
3: The Coat of Many Colors.
4: And Rachel died and was buried in the way to Ephrath, which is Bethlehem. And Jacob set a pillar upon her grave that is the pillar of Rachel's grave unto this day.
2: Farewell, my Rachel, my wife.
4: And Jacob continued his journey, and all his household with him, and came unto Isaac his father in the land of Mamre.
5: Jacob, my son, long years have I waited your return from Mesopotamia. Now you're here with a large family, 12 sons, a beautiful daughter, and oh, how I would have loved to have seen Rachel, the mother of thy beautiful son Joseph and the little tot Benjamin. But God has withheld that blessing from me.
4: Jacob remained in Mamre during the closing years of his father's life. To Isaac, now old and blind, the kind attentions of his long-absent son were a comfort during the years of loneliness and bereavement. Now Jacob loved Joseph more than all his children. And Joseph, being 17 years old, was feeding his father's flock along with several of his brothers.
6: Come on, brothers. It's time to water the sheep.
7: You water them. Can't you see we're busy?
6: Oh, busy. Doing what?
7: It's none of your business what we're doing. Just you mind your own business and water those sheep like you're supposed to do.
8: Just a minute there, Joseph, my lad. Levi, you just said that it's none of Joseph's affair what we're doing, right?
7: Right, Judah, my brother.
8: Well, I think it is some of his business. What I mean is that Joseph is a very unusual lad, hmm? Oh, yes, indeed. Now you take you and me, for instance, and some of our... Four? But Joseph, he's of a widely different character.
7: Oh, indeed he is, Brother Judah. He's pure, active, morally good. He loves to obey Father. He's gentle, truthful, and loyal. Come to think of it, Joseph is a pretty fine lad. Too fine, in fact, for this world, wouldn't you say?
8: Oh, I would say so. But, Brother Levi, there's nothing we can do about it, is there?
7: We could do away with him.
8: Kill Joseph, Brother Levi? Oh, no. That's too easy for him. Let's do something to make life miserable for him. Like make him do more than his share of the work.
7: Yes, a good idea. A perfect idea. We're to leave the sheep with servants and go home immediately?
8: That's what the messenger said.
7: I wonder what Father wants.
8: Just another family conference, probably.
2: Sons, I must talk to you. I do not wish to anger you or make you resentful, but... My sons, you are not conducting yourselves as you ought to. Oh, it's difficult for me to speak to you of this because of my own past life. But I implore you, for your own sakes, do not continue in your evil ways. Have respect for my counsel, my gray hair. Do not bring reproach upon the family name. And above all, do not dishonor God by disregarding his precepts.
8: Father, we're sorry.
7: Yes, Father, we are sorry. And we'll change our ways.
2: Thank you, sons.
7: You know, Judah, I've been thinking.
8: Yes, Brother Levi?
7: I think I know how Father found out about our wickedness, as he calls it. Joseph.
8: Joseph? A tattletale?
7: Sure, why not? You know how innocent he is. Well, he would tell Father not to get us into trouble, but to help us overcome our wicked ways.
8: Yes. You would think he's doing us a favor by telling... Actually, though, Levi, we can't blame Joseph too much.
7: We can't. Why?
8: Because it's mostly Father's fault. He's always showing Joseph preference. He is Father's favorite son.
7: Yes, like that coat of many colors Father gave Joseph.
8: Yeah.
7: It's a coat usually worn by men of distinction, such as princes, generals, kings.
8: Joseph a king?
7: You laugh, but it might come true. Joseph may become king.
8: King Joseph? King over what?
7: Us! It's obvious that Father loves Joseph more than any of the rest of us, and it wouldn't surprise me if Father doesn't intend to pass by Reuben, the eldest, and give the birthright to Joseph. Then he would become head of our family, king, as it were.
8: Yes. He'll never become head of the family as long as there's a breath left in me.
7: Me either.
8: You dreamed that?
7: Yes, Judah. Last night. Repeat that for me, will you, Joseph? I am not sure I heard right.
9: The dream?
7: Yes. Will you?
9: Well, surely. We were all harvesting wheat, binding the sheaves in the fields, and lo and behold, my sheaf arose and stood upright.
7: Your sheaf suddenly came to life and stood up all by itself?
9: That's what I dreamed.
7: Well, then what?
9: Your sheaves, all of them, stood around and made obeisance to my sheaf.
7: Our sheaves bowed down to your sheaf?
9: Yes.
7: Brother Judah.
8: Yes, Brother Levi.
7: You know what I think.
8: What do you think, Brother Levi?
7: I think that our brother Joseph thinks that someday he will rule over us.
8: You really think he thinks that?
7: Oh, I'm sure of it. Why don't we ask him?
8: Good idea. I'm sure that...
9: Why do you boys make fun of me? I merely told you what I dreamed.
7: And it's obvious that you interpret the dream to mean that someday you will reign over us.

0: You actually dreamed that, Joseph?
1: Yes, Father.
0: Shall I and thy mother and thy 11 brothers indeed come to bow down to thee, to the earth?
2: It's just a dream, Father. We'll never bow down to Joseph. Never.
3: Never. Never. Never. Never. Never.
4: You spoke pretty harshly to Joseph, didn't you?
0: Yes, perhaps, but I believe that the Lord was revealing the future to Joseph.
4: You believe that Joseph will someday have dominion over us?
0: Yes. Yes, I do believe that.
4: You're overly fond of Joseph, aren't you? Surely Joseph will never be our master, our overlord or king. Joseph is not that aggressive.
0: Perhaps you're right.
5: Father?
0: Yes, Levi.
2: The pasture. It's getting pretty poor. The sheep are losing weight.
0: I know. And I've been concerned about it.
2: We'll have to take the flock somewhere where there's better grazing.
0: But where?
2: What about that parcel of land you bought outside of Shechem?
0: Shechem? Oh, no. No, no.
2: What's the matter with Shechem? It's good pasture land.
0: It's too dangerous. The Shechemites hate you boys for what you did to them.
2: Is that what you're worried about? We can take care of ourselves.
0: Levi, listen to me. Of course you can take care of yourselves individually and collectively. That's just the trouble. You boys are impatient and quarrelsome. The slightest provocation, you're ready to fight. But you can't go through life like that. You have to become patient, kind, long-suffering. Give the other fellow some rights, too. And you... You're not listening to a word I've said.
2: Father, the sheep, they need new pasture.
0: Oh, son, son, I've failed to rear you and your brothers properly. But where? I don't know.
2: Father, you overdramatize. We're not bad boys, not really. Oh, we have ambitions, energy, yes. And we are boys, real boys, but we're not perfect like Joseph. No one is, except Joseph. He is a good boy, beautiful of countenance, a spirit of helpfulness, and he... But, oh, Father, he overdoes it, he... Are we going to take the sheep to Shechem, or are we going to let them starve to death?
0: All right, Levi. You and your brothers take the sheep to Shechem, but do be careful. Joseph?
1: Yes, Father?
0: Your brothers... They've been gone a long time now, and I haven't heard a word from them.
1: Well, they're all right, Father.
0: Yes, probably, but I'm not sure, and I'm worried.
1: You want me to go to Shechem and see if they're all right?
0: Will you, Joseph?
1: I'm glad to, Father.
0: It's a long way, over 50 miles.
1: Oh, I'll make it all right.
0: And your brothers, they don't seem to like you. They seem resentful of you or something. Perhaps it isn't even safe to trust you with them. They...
1: Oh, Father... My brothers wouldn't hurt me.
0: No, I guess they wouldn't. All right, Joseph, my son. You may prepare for the journey and leave early in the morning. Goodbye, Joseph. I'll be awaiting your return.
1: I'll hurry, Father.
6: Bye, Joseph.
1: Now, you be a good boy, Benjamin.
6: I am a good boy.
4: We'll all be anxiously awaiting your return, Joseph.
1: I know, Mother. Goodbye. Goodbye.
4: Goodbye, Joseph.
0: Goodbye. Goodbye, my son.
1: But it's hot. I wonder how many more miles it is. Probably about 25. I guess I'd better rest here a few minutes. Oh, I didn't realize 50 miles was so far. Beg your pardon, sir, but is this Shechem?
7: You're a stranger to these parts, eh?
1: Yes, sir.
7: You're looking for Shechem?
1: No, sir. My brothers.
7: Your brothers? Who are they?
1: They're shepherds. 10 of them. Sons of Jacob.
7: Yeah, don't know them.
1: You haven't seen them?
7: Nope.
1: This is Shechem?
7: Yeah, sure is.
1: And you don't know where my 10 brothers are?
7: No, I say, just a minute. You say there are 10 of them?
1: Yes, sir.
7: Yes, I...

0: I think I did hear about them. Are they the 10 men who heaped revenge on Shechem because of their sister?
1: Yes, they're my brothers.
0: Yes, I heard they came back a short time ago.
1: Well, you know where they are now?
0: No, and I don't want to know. They're dangerous men, and I'm going to stay out of their way.
2: Maybe Father was right. Maybe these Shechemites have done harm to my brothers in revenge for what they did to them.
3: So you want to know about those 10 men, sons of Jacob, eh?
1: Yes, sir.
3: Well, son, they're gone.
1: They're gone? Where did they go?
3: Quite some distance. They've gone to Dothan, 15 miles away.
1: Oh, thank you, sir.
3: You're welcome, son.
4: Brothers, gather around and listen to me. I have an important announcement to make.
5: An announcement, Brother Levi?
4: Gather around.
5: All right, Levi, say away. What's your announcement?
4: I wish to show you something.
5: What you got?
4: Lift up your eyes, my brothers, and cast your gaze southward.
5: Oh?
4: Tell me, what do you see?
5: Oh, a traveler on foot.
6: Well, there's nothing so unusual about a traveler on foot.
4: Judah, look closer. That is a special traveler.
6: It can't be. It just can't.
4: But it is.
5: It can't be what?
4: The traveler. What is he wearing?
5: A coat of a bright and colorful coat. No. No, it isn't Joseph.
6: Joseph?
5: No.
4: But it is Joseph. Joseph with the coat of many colors.
6: A dreamer of dreams. Behold, the dreamer of dreams cometh. For what purpose has he come all the way up here to Dothan?
4: To spy on us and report us to Father. Oh, how I hate that dreamer, him and his coat of many colors. Are we to bow ourselves down to the ground to him?
6: No.
4: I say never, never, never!
6: It's about time we put an end to his ambition to reduce us to servants. His servants.
4: I agree, Brother Judah. Yet how can we be rid of him?
6: Kill him.
5: What?
4: We will slay him and cast his body into one of those many empty pits around here. And we'll tell Father that some evil beast devoured him.
6: Then what will become of his dream?
4: All in favor, say aye.
5: Aye. Just a minute, fellas.
4: You're not in favor of slaying Joseph Reuben?
5: I hate him just as much as the rest of you do, but... Well, after all, Joseph is our brother, and... And I, for one, do not want his blood on my hands.
4: How else can we be rid of him?
5: Well, you yourself just said, Levi, that there are a lot of empty pits around here. Well, we'll cast Joseph alive into one of the pits. He can't get out, and in time he will die. We'll be rid of him. Forever rid of him. Yet his blood will not be on our hands.
4: I say slay him. Slay him!
5: Wait. Judah. Are you willing to be the one personally to yield the knife and slay Joseph? Could you face Father being guilty of such a thing? Could you?
6: No.
5: And you, Simeon?
7: No.
5: None of us could. We think too much of Father to harm Joseph, even though we hate him. We're all agreed, then, that we will cast Joseph alive into a pit and leave him there.
2: Reuben, having persuaded all his brothers to consent to this plan, left them, fearing that he might not be able to control his feelings. He fully intended to return to the pit later and secretly release Joseph. Joseph, unaware of these plottings against him, drew nearer and nearer to the camp. He was rejoicing that his long journey to find his brothers was at an end.
1: Evidently, that's their camp up there on that hill. Oh, my, but I'll be glad to see my brothers again. Well, they tease me a lot. They are sort of jealous of me, but they're nice boys, and I love them. Oh, I wonder what they'll have for supper. Oh, my, I'm hungry. Tired, too, but I don't mind. The main thing is to see my brothers and get back home and relieve Father's anxiety.
8: Hello there! Brothers! Don't you recognize me? It's Joseph! Your brother!
1: I'm surely glad I found you. I had quite a time of it, though. Went first to Shechem, but you'd left there. Now, Father is worried.
8: What's the matter with you fellows? It's Joseph. Me, don't you recognize?
6: We recognize that coat of many colors.
8: You look angry, all of you. What have I done that you hate me so? Aren't you glad to see me?
6: Grab him, Levi.
8: Oh, wait. What are you doing?
6: Now I'll rip that beautiful coat of many colors off.
4: Let me do that, Judah. I love it.
6: I shall rip the beautiful coat of the beautiful lad.
8: Why did you rip off my coat?
6: No use to beg, Joseph.
8: What are you going to do?
6: You'll see.
8: Please, for Father's sake, stop. Let me go home, please.
4: You know what, Joseph, my lad? You are in our power now. Completely in our power. And you know something else? We're madmen. We're mad and we're tired of your lording it over us. You'll never be our master like those dreams of yours seem to indicate.
6: Away with him, men! Drag him to the pit! Here's a deep pit, just what we're looking for.
4: He won't get out of this one.
6: Heave-ho, fellas! In the pit he goes!
2: Having cast Joseph into a deep pit, the brothers returned to camp and sat down to eat. At last, they were rid of the one whose pure life reproved them of their evil ways. But some of the brothers were ill at ease. Their cruel treatment of Joseph did not bring the satisfaction they had expected. Then, too, there was the boy's father. How would they explain the lad's disappearance to him? Perhaps his grief would be more than he could endure.
7: Fellows! Fellows, look! Look! Coming down the road! A caravan!
4: Well, what of it? There's nothing unusual about a caravan. Lots of them use this route on the way to and from Egypt.
6: But that caravan is made up of Ishmaelites from beyond the Jordan.
9: How do you know?
6: They're on their way, no doubt, to Egypt with spices and other merchandise.
4: I imagine, my brother Judah, that you're right. That caravan is on its way to Egypt to sell spices and merchandise and anything saleable. Yes! Hey, you're not thinking that we should pull Joseph out of the pit and sell him to those Ishmaelites?
6: Exactly. He would be effectively out of our way, and we would be clear of his blood. After all, Joseph is our brother, our flesh and blood.
4: An excellent idea. I'm in favor of it.
6: Quick, let's draw Joseph out of the pit and get him presentable before the caravan gets here. Yes.
8: Slave! Oh, no. No, you're not going to sell me as a slave.
6: You'd make a good slave, Joseph.
8: Oh, Levi, please. Please don't sell me as a slave. Dan, won't you try to get our brothers not to sell me? Please? Zebulun, will you? Dad, you're a kind man. Won't you please help me? Asher, you... Issachar, Simeon, will you? Please? Oh, please, please, brothers, don't sell me.
6: Say one thing, at that price, you got a bargain.
10: Yes, I guess you're right. All right, driver, let's get on the move. It's a long way to Egypt.

0: Simeon, Judah, Dan, Levi, wake up. Wake up.
1: Oh, what's up, Reuben?
0: Joseph's gone. He's not in the pit. He's been killed.
1: Oh, is that all that's wrong? I'm going back to sleep.
2: Just a minute, fellas. You say, Reuben, that Joseph isn't in the pit where we put him?
0: He's gone, I tell you. He's been killed.
2: How do you know Joseph's not in the pit?
0: I just came from there.
2: And what were you doing at the pit? Were you going to let Joseph out?
0: I wanted to be sure.
2: Reuben, you were going to let him out, weren't you?
0: Yes, I was. I shouldn't have helped put him in the pit in the first place.
1: Turning soft, Reuben?
0: No, I'm not turning soft. I'm just getting some sense into this thick skull of mine. All of us were supposed to be grown men. We're acting like jealous fools.
3: Have you forgotten how Joseph treated us? How he lorded it over us with his dreams and
0: claimed I'm not forgetting anything. Would that I could. Would that I could forget what we've done this night. It will forever haunt us, be on our consciences.
2: Now, stop talking and let's go to sleep. Joseph's all right.
0: Joseph's all right?
2: That's what I said.
0: You fellas are keeping something from me. What is it? Dan, you tell me what's happened in my absence. Asher, you tell me. Someone had better tell me, or I'll tell Father everything that's happened here today.
1: Ah, calm down, Reuben. I'll tell you.
0: And it better be the truth, Levi, or I'll show you what meanness really is.
1: We released Joseph ourselves.
0: You released him?
1: We did. We sold him to a caravan of Ishmaelite traders.
0: You sold him? Joseph, as a slave?
1: That's better than death.
0: But it isn't. Slavery is worse than death.
1: He's alive, at least. And his blood is not on our hands.
0: But, Father, what about him? Are we going to tell him the truth?
1: We've already taken care of that. Judah and I dipped Joseph's coat of many colors into blood. We'll show it to Father, and he'll think a wild beast has killed Joseph.
4: It is. It is my son's coat. Surely some wild beast has devoured him. Oh, my son. Joseph, my son.
3: Shall we tell Father that Joseph is alive in Egypt?
5: No. Oh, no. We must never tell Father.
4: I will go down to my grave mourning Joseph's death. Oh, my son. My son.

Luke 24:32, and they said one to another, "Did not our heart burn within us while he talked with us by the way and while he opened to us the scriptures?" This radio spot that you're listening to had its birth in 2010. It all started with me sending a daily Bible thought text to my family and close friends. Pastor Wilkerson heard about those thoughts in 2013 and suggested that I record them. Sending out those daily texts and sharing whatever the Lord showed me in my daily Bible reading has caused me to get so much more out of my Bible time. I cannot urge you strongly enough to begin to share what you see. Read Ezra 7:10. God's hand was on Ezra because he sought the law of the Lord, he obeyed it, and he shared what he learned. So, dear listener, let me challenge you, yes, you, to start sending out a daily or a weekly text or note or email telling others of the treasures you've seen in your Bible. It's been one of the biggest helps to my Bible life in the 30-plus years I've been saved. Something to think about.

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1: All right, I want to show you the gospel hand. Now, what I want you to do is take your finger and point to your thumb on the other hand. All right, are you doing it? Here we go, and then I want you to repeat after me as we point to each finger on your hand. It goes like this. God loves you. We're all sinners. Jesus died for us. We can go to heaven if we put our trust in Him. And then go backwards. If we put our trust in Him, we can go to heaven because Jesus died for us, because we're all sinners, and God loves you. Now, let's do it one more time. God loves you. We're all sinners. Jesus died for us. You can go to heaven if you put your trust in Him. If you put your trust in Him, you can go to heaven because Jesus died for us, because we're all sinners, and God loves you.
2: Now, if we're going to have marriage by divine design, I want you to remember some things. And as I give this message, I'd like you to write down the Bible verses.
3: Thank you for joining us today. This is Pastor Clarence Sexton from the Temple Baptist Church and Crown College in Knoxville, Tennessee. And we're beginning an exciting series today that I know is going to be a tremendous help to you. It's on the Christian home. And we began with determined to have a Christian home.

over 70% of the American population said that we are in a moral values crisis in America. And if the right candidate was running for office promoting moral values, that they would vote for that right candidate promoting moral values. But at the same time, over 70% of the American population believes there are absolutely no absolutes. There's no group of moral values that we could group together and all agree on. So if they're saying that our crisis is a crisis of moral values, and at the same time saying out the other side of their mouth that they cannot agree on what is morally right, then it is absolutely impossible to ever change the moral downslide that we have as a nation. Where does that leave the Christian? Where does that leave the family that wants to raise children to grow up with their beliefs and values rooted in the Word of God? Where does that leave us, those of us who believe that God has a divine design for marriage? Where it leaves us is with no options. We must simply go back to the Garden of Eden and take God's Word as it is, and as Bible-believing Christians, practice nothing else except what we find in this book. Now, if we're going to have marriage by divine design, I want you to remember some things. And as I give this message, I'd like you to write down the Bible verses, because your children are going to ask you questions that you need to answer. And the answers need to be more than your opinion, because they're going to be bombarded with what they have been told is a majority opinion that differs with your opinion. So we must firmly fix that the Bible is the inerrant Word of God. It is God's Word for all time. And that God's children must, with the help of their God, seek to adhere to the standards of God's Word. If we're going to have marriage, which is at the foundation of all of civilization, and marriage according to divine design, then we find that God has designed marriage with a pattern. A pattern. He's made it simple to see that pattern. It is a pattern we can follow. Let's read again what we find in the Bible in Genesis chapter 2. The Bible says in verse 21, "And the Lord caused a deep sleep to fall upon Adam, and he slept, and he took one of his ribs and closed up the flesh instead thereof. And the rib which the Lord God had taken from man made he a woman and brought her unto the man. And Adam said, This is now bone of my bone and flesh of my flesh. She should be called woman, because she was taken out of man. Therefore shall a man leave his father and his mother, and shall cleave unto his wife, and they shall be one flesh." Now we all know that if we believe the story that God gives us here, and I certainly do believe it, that God created Adam from the dust of the earth, and he took a rib out of Adam and created Eve to be his helpmate. Just as God's Word states it. Once I got past the first verse in the Bible, in the first chapter, "In the beginning, God created heaven and the earth," I haven't had any trouble with anything else in the Bible. Amen. It's all God's Word. It's all true. But the Bible says that a man is to leave father and mother, but we all know that Adam nor Eve had father or mother as far as earthly father or mother is concerned. But in that, God gave a pattern that a man is to leave father and mother. He is a child of his parents, and when he takes upon the responsibility of marriage, he is to have the authority of his own home, no longer to be treated as a child by his mom and dad, no longer to depend upon his mother and father as a child would depend upon his mother and father. That does not mean that he has to leave town. It may mean, even in some instances, that he lives in the same dwelling, though that can become difficult. But it does mean that he does not depend upon them
as a child would depend upon his mother and father, that he leaves mother and father and cleaves to his wife. And without that leaving, there cannot be that cleaving that brings oneness in marriage. If you turn with me also in the book of Genesis, to Genesis chapter 5, the Bible says in verse 1, this is the book of the generations of Adam. In the day that God created man, in the likeness of God made he him. Male and female created he them, and blessed them, and called their name Adam in the day when they were created. And the Bible says in verse 3 of Genesis chapter 5, and Adam lived 130 years and begat a son in his own likeness after his image, and called his name Seth. And the days of Adam after he had begotten Seth were 800 years, and he begat sons and daughters. And all the days that Adam lived were 930 years, and he died. Notice verse 2 says, male and female created he them. This is God's pattern, that a man is to marry a woman is to marry a man. A man is not to marry a man, and a woman is not to marry a woman. Now, if we're going to have marriage according to God's design, then we must follow what God has said, that a man is to marry a woman, and a woman is to marry a man. Let's look again in the Bible, in the book of Leviticus, if you'll turn there, please. In Leviticus chapter 18, and while you're turning, did you ever imagine that you'd have to deal with such issues? Did you ever imagine that in our world we'd have to try to explain such things to children? But yet we find early on in Scripture that people had to deal with these same problems. And God gave answers to them centuries ago, and the answers that he gave to them centuries ago are still the answers that we need in this perplexing generation in which we live. The Bible says in Leviticus chapter 18 and verse 22, thou shalt not lie with mankind as with womankind. It is abomination. Now, let's look closer at that verse. Thou shalt not lie, with mankind as with womankind. It is an abomination. This does not mean that a fellow cannot lay down somewhere and rest and there's some other fellow lying down somewhere resting near him. This has to do with a sexual relationship. And the Bible says that a man should not have that relationship with another man, and a woman should not have that relationship with another woman. That's plainly taught in God's Word. Now, to have a relationship as a man with another man, and a woman to have a relationship sexually with another woman, means they have rejected God's Word. The Bible says this is an abomination. Now, that's an interesting word. We use it often around a religious setting or

combination of men with men or women with women. But the thing that should convict us is that as Christians, we should set such wonderful examples in our own marriage that young people beholding our relationship with our husbands and wives should want that admiration passed on to them. We should say, Lord, help me to live in such a way before young people and old people that they see the marvelous marriage we have and desire to have that in their own lives. To be examples, exemplary in our marriage as Christians. Marriage by divine design is according to a pattern God has set in His Word. A pattern. Now, if you think, well, I have my children in a Christian school, I have a Christian home, I'm going to teach this to my children, that's all they need. Every once in a while, I'm going to mention something about this. Then you fail to realize we're in a war. And don't be so naive as to think that your children aren't going to come into contact with many other children who are going to grow up with a whole different value system than they have. And they're going to be challenged. They're going to be challenged about what they believe, what they've been taught. And you may be thinking about this point in time that if you just teach them what is true, that's enough. If you just bombard them with the verses from the Bible, that's enough. If you just send them to a Christian school, that's enough. If you just get them in Sunday school, that's enough. But I'm going to tell you something. If they do not see Christian marriage lived out in your home, no amount of Sunday school, no amount of Christian school, and no amount of church attendance is going to get the job done. It doesn't work that way. May God in heaven help us to have a marriage that is truly by divine design. A pattern. The second thing we see in this marriage by divine design is the matter of purity. Purity. Purity. Now I'd like you to turn with me in your Bibles, if you would please, in the New Testament to the book of Hebrews, the 13th chapter. And we'll begin reading with verse 1. The Bible says, let brotherly love continue. Be not forgetful to entertain strangers, for thereby some have entertained angels unawares. Remember them that are in bonds as bound with them, and them which suffer adversity, as being yourselves also in the body. And then we come to verse 4 of Hebrews chapter 13, and the Bible says, marriage is honorable in all, and the bed undefiled, but whoremongers and adulterers God will judge.

Thank you so much for listening today. I hope you'll get all of these messages you're hearing in book form. You can order the book on the Christian Home from crownchristianpublications.com or go online at Faith for the Family and go to the bookstore there at faithforthefamily.com. But I hope you'll get it real soon and pray that these messages on the home will be a tremendous help and encouragement to others. Invite people to be listening. And now may God bless you as you listen to our choir singing, Look Unto Jesus.

When you're feeling down, like the whole world is against you, be of good cheer, because the Anchor is here. We play Christian music that uplifts your spirit. So keep it locked to Anchor Radio.

Matthew chapter 7, verse 26. And everyone that heareth these sayings of mine and doeth them not shall be likened unto a foolish man. I know I've been guilty of this many times. I sit in church, I hear good practical preaching, I see an aspect of my life that needs adjustment, and then nothing happens. I never apply the truth. Have you ever done that? My guess is that you have. And everyone that heareth these sayings of mine and doeth them not shall be likened unto a foolish man. Very simply, what is the last thing that you've done differently because of the Bible, whether from your morning devotions or from a sermon? What was the last thing you started or stopped doing because the Holy Spirit pricked your heart about it? Maybe it was a specific sin. Maybe it was a spiritual exercise like your Bible reading or soul winning or prayer or attending a prayer meeting or something relating to a Sunday school class or bus route. Maybe the Holy Spirit spoke to you concerning paying your tithes or giving some extra money to some cause. When was the last time you let God alter your life? Something to think about.

0: Broadcasting from the heart of Jesus, this is Anchor Radio. The Anchor is Jesus Ministries is a ministry of the Berean Bible Baptist Church, Echoland. In Davao City, your access to the truth is Anchor Radio, proclaiming Jesus saves. Jesus
1: saves. What is heaven? 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All you can do is receive it by asking Jesus Christ to save you. Heaven is what? A free gift.
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3: Well, greetings, folks, and welcome again to our Bible Basics radio program. We do appreciate you listening. We'll get right into our lesson today by asking you to turn to 1 Corinthians chapter 15, verse 20. We're continuing our series of lessons on the subject of rightly dividing the Word of God. The Bible says in 2 Timothy 2:15, "Study to show thyself approved unto God, a workman that needeth not to be ashamed, rightly dividing the word of truth." And so basically, in order to understand the Bible, you're going to have to study and you're going to have to work at it. It says, "Study to show thyself approved unto God, a workman that needeth not to be ashamed." It takes work to understand the Bible. You simply cannot spend 5 or 10 minutes a day in the Word of God and expect to really understand the Bible. And so our heart's desire has been to bring you a series of lessons on how to rightly divide the Word of God, give you some foundational truths, foundational material that you can build upon in order to better understand the Bible as a whole. And so we've looked at a lot of different divisions in the Bible. We've looked at a lot of different things that we are to rightly divide. We talked about the two kingdoms. We talked about different baptisms. We talked about different judgments. We talked about the Jew, the Gentile, and the church, and so on. And then in our last lesson, we began to look at different resurrections in the Word of God. We looked at Lazarus in John chapter 11. We looked at Enoch in Genesis chapter 5. We looked at Elijah in 2 Kings chapter 2, the widow's son of 1 Kings 17, and then various other resurrections in the Bible like Tabitha and Eutychus and Moses and Elijah. We looked at the dead man who touched Elisha's bones and was resurrected in 2 Kings chapter 13. And so we basically just looked at a lot of different resurrections in the Word of God in order to lay the groundwork for seven key resurrections, what we are calling seven of the key resurrections in the Bible. And of course, first and foremost being the resurrection of the Lord Jesus Christ, which we're going to talk about first this lesson. Now, in 1 Corinthians 15, chapter 20, the Bible says, 1 Corinthians chapter 15, verse 20, "But now is Christ risen from the dead and become the first fruits of them that slept." And so we're going to talk about the resurrection of Jesus Christ, but it might be helpful if we mention what is meant by the first fruits. It says that he is risen from the dead and become the first fruits of them that slept. What is meant by first fruits? Let's take our Bible and go to Revelation chapter 20. Before we talk about the resurrection of Jesus Christ, this might be helpful to understand different resurrections in the Bible. And so in Revelation chapter 20, we come to one of the great chapters in the Word of God. This particular chapter has something to say about what is called the millennial reign of Jesus Christ, when he's going to return to this earth and set up an earthly kingdom. For some reason, some people do not believe that, but it is what the Bible teaches. As a matter of fact, many, many prophecies in the Bible, probably over 60% of the prophecies in the Bible, maybe even 70, 80% of the prophecies about the second advent or the second coming, have to do with this particular subject of Jesus Christ coming back to this earth and setting up a kingdom. And that is what Revelation chapter 20 is about. But remember, we're looking at 1 Corinthians 15 and why it uses the word first fruits. The Bible says in Revelation chapter 20, "And I saw an angel come down from heaven, having the key of the bottomless pit and a great chain in his hand. And he laid hold on the dragon, that old serpent, which is the devil and Satan, and bound him 1,000 years and cast him into the bottomless pit and shut him up and set a seal upon him that he should deceive the nations no more till the 1,000 years should be fulfilled." What a wonderful time that's going to be when Satan himself is bound for 1,000 years and will have no part of this earth and will not be able to influence anybody for 1,000 years. But then the Bible says, and after that, he must be loosed a little season. And I saw thrones, and they sat upon them, and judgment was given unto them. And I saw the souls of them that were beheaded for the witness of Jesus and for the word of God, and which had not worshipped the beast, neither his image, neither had received his mark upon their foreheads or in their hands. And they lived and reigned with Christ 1,000 years. Now, of course, we'd love to talk about those four verses in Revelation 20, and we will in a future study. But the fifth verse is what I'm looking for. We're talking about Jesus Christ becoming the first fruits. And the Bible says in Revelation chapter 20, verse 5, but the rest of the dead lived not again until the 1,000 years were finished. This is the first resurrection. Now, what is the first resurrection? Well, I'd like for you to consider looking at the resurrection, the first resurrection, like a garden. When you plant a garden and you look forward to harvesting that garden, you go out there as you begin to see the ears of corn get close to being ripe, or that first tomato that you want to pull off of that vine, or those potatoes that have blooms and then blossom out, and you see those plants above the ground, and you're looking forward to digging and getting that first potato out of your garden. As a matter of fact, Jesus said, except a corn of wheat fall into the ground and die, it abideth alone. And so he uses the analogy as well. And so when you plant that garden and you can't hardly wait to go out there and get you some vegetables, you go out there and sure enough, there's only a few ripe tomatoes. There's only a few that are ready. And you, matter of fact, you pick them when they're just even a little green. And so you pull off that tomato or that ear of corn, and you're anxious to get it. But most of it's not ready, so you just get a few off of that, what we'll call the first fruits. And then later on, when everything has ripened, you'll go and harvest your garden, and you'll get just about everything that's left, but there might be just a few ears or maybe a few more tomatoes that you could leave because they're not quite ready yet. And so we'll call that first part of your garden the first fruits, and then that main part of your garden the harvest. And then later on, you'll go back and get the gleanings, if you will. Well, let's look at the first resurrection. Jesus Christ and the Old Testament saints would be the first fruits. That's what we're going to talk about in just a moment. The rapture would be the harvest. That's when the Lord comes back to get the bride of Christ. He comes back to get his church. That's the main harvest, if you will. And then after the tribulation, folks that endured to the end or were martyred for their faith, that would be the gleanings. And so we have the first fruits, the harvest, and the gleanings. The first fruits being Jesus Christ and the Old Testament saints, the harvest being the rapture of the church, and the gleanings being the tribulation saints. And all three of those make up the first resurrection. And so when the Bible says in 1 Corinthians chapter 15, verse 20, but now is Christ risen from the dead and become the first fruits of them that slept, the first fruits would be Jesus Christ and the Old Testament saints. Now, first fruits, of course, indicates that others are coming. Praise the Lord for that. Now, why is it so important to believe in the resurrection? Why is it so important for us to talk about this subject of the resurrection? Well, the Bible says in 1 Corinthians 15:1, moreover, brethren, I declare unto you the gospel which I preached unto you. Paul says, I declare unto you the gospel which I preached unto you. And then he's going to tell you what that gospel is. He said, which also ye have received and wherein ye stand, by which also ye are saved. The gospel by which ye are saved. We better know what that gospel is. What is the gospel that leads to salvation? What is the gospel that saves us? He says, by which also ye are saved, if ye keep in memory what I preached unto you, unless ye have believed in vain. For I delivered unto you first of all that which I also received, how that Christ died for our sins according to the Scriptures, and that he was buried, and that he rose again the third day according to the Scriptures. Now listen to what Paul said in Romans 2:16. In the day when God shall judge the secrets of men, listen, by Jesus Christ according to my gospel. Paul the Apostle said that we're going to be judged according to his gospel. What is his gospel? It is the death, burial, and resurrection of Jesus Christ. Do you know what the Bible says in Romans chapter 10, verse 9? Why is the resurrection so important? The Bible says in Romans chapter 10, verse 9, that if thou shalt confess with thy mouth the Lord Jesus, and shalt believe in thine heart that God hath raised him from the dead, thou shalt be saved. You see, the gospel that leads to salvation, the gospel by which we are saved, is the gospel of the death, burial, and resurrection of Jesus Christ. It is not the gospel of good works. It is not the gospel of baptism. It is not the gospel of church membership. It's not the gospel of religion. It is the gospel of the death, burial, and resurrection of Jesus Christ. Now, why is that so important that we emphasize this? Well, here's what Paul the Apostle said in Galatians chapter 1. Listen to the words of Paul and why I think it is so important that you understand the subject of the resurrection. The Bible says in Galatians 1:6, I marvel that ye are so soon removed from him that called you into the grace of Christ unto another gospel, which is not another, but there would be some that trouble you and would pervert the gospel of Christ. Well, I've heard preachers say that it didn't matter if Jesus Christ shed his blood, and yet the Bible says without the shedding of blood, there is no remissions. I've heard people say that it doesn't matter if we believe in the miracles of the Bible and so on and so forth. Listen, the gospel is the death, the burial, and the resurrection of Jesus Christ. And one of the reasons that is so important is because there are a lot of people presenting a Christ that is not the Christ of the Bible. The Christ of the Bible went to a grave, came out on the third day victoriously, and is alive forevermore. The gospel, you see, is the death, burial, and resurrection of Jesus Christ. And the reason that's important is, number one, it's the gospel by which we are saved. But secondly, let me say this, the Christian life is not you trying to be a better person. The Christian life is not you trying to live up to the Ten Commandments or a moral standard or trying to be what someone expects you to be. The Christian life is Christ in you, the hope of glory. You know what the Bible says in Colossians chapter 1, verse 27? Colossians chapter 1 and verse 27. Here's what the Bible says relating it to this subject. To whom God would make known what is the riches of the glory of this mystery among the Gentiles, which is, listen, Christ in you, the hope of glory. You see, the Christian life is probably, in a nutshell, you could probably say it's wrapped up in Galatians 2, verse 20. One of my favorite verses in the Word of God, Galatians chapter 2, verse 20, Paul the Apostle said, I am crucified with Christ, nevertheless I live, yet not I, but Christ liveth in me. And the life which I now live in the flesh, I live by the faith of the Son of God, who loved me and gave himself for me. You see, there it is. Jesus Christ loved me, gave himself for me, but he didn't just die. He's alive now because he lives in me. You see, the Christian life is Christ living through you. It's not you trying to be the best you can be. As a matter of fact, I am crucified with Christ, so I must die to self. The old man is no good. My flesh is no good. Paul says, within my flesh, in Romans chapter 7, within my flesh dwelleth no good thing. So why is this subject of the resurrection so important? Because he lives in me. If I'm saved, Jesus Christ is the Christian life. It's Christ, Christianity. It's not churchianity. It's not religiosity, but it's Christianity. It's Christ living in and through the believer. Now, let's get to the subject of the resurrection. And of course, we won't finish it in this lesson. We're going to run out of time real fast. But what I want you to understand is we're talking about the resurrection as a practical doctrine, a practical subject. In other words, it's not just so that you can talk about how great it is that your Savior died for you and that he victoriously, miraculously, unbelievably almost came up out of the grave. What a wonderful thing that is. Yes,

0: broadcasting, publicizing. We ought to be making it clear that Jesus Christ is alive and that He's coming back, and that it's the gospel of the death, burial, and resurrection Jesus Christ that can lead to your salvation. As a matter of fact, I'm talking about it being practical and it being a part of everyday life. The Bible says in 1 Corinthians chapter 15, verse 55, O death, where is thy sting? O grave, where is thy victory? The sting of death is sin, and the strength of sin is the law. But thanks be to God, which giveth us the victory through our Lord Jesus Christ. You see, because of the resurrection, the grave does not have the sting. Death does not have the victory. Jesus Christ does. This subject of the resurrection affects every aspect of our lives. It affects everything in the Christian life. And so we need to better understand this subject of the resurrection of Jesus Christ. We're out of time once again. I appreciate you listening. Hope you'll listen again next time, and may the Lord bless you as you serve Him.
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3: My mother told me I had compassion for others even as a child, but then she was a great example for me, always caring for family, neighbors, even many strangers who came to our door for help. In Ethiopia, where I was born and raised, there are no social welfare programs, so the women assume that responsibility. Fortunately, my family was prosperous and could afford to help others and send us to school. We were also Christians, but communism took over our country in the 70s and closed the churches. The government sent me to college in Russia, but I hated being there. I lost my passport passing through Moscow, a traumatic event in a country where identity is carefully checked. Then I received a letter from a man I had never met, a fellow Ethiopian who was seeking a wife. I dismissed his offer, but he and a friend suggested this might be from God. I asked for a sign, that my passport be returned to me within 2 weeks. God honored my request, so I met Jacob in Athens. I had always loved God, but in Athens, I received Jesus Christ as my Savior. I agreed to marry Jacob solely as an act of obedience to God, and God has honored my obedience. Meanwhile, God led me to complete my studies as a dentist. I am Almaz Masood. Jacob and I have been serving the Lord together now for more than 20 years. Over and over, I have experienced the truth that if the Son, therefore, shall make you free, you shall be free indeed.
2: If you would like to be free from the weight of sin by accepting Jesus Christ as Lord and Savior, call 1-888-NEED-HIM right now. 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

0: to Genesis with Dr. John Morris, creation author and president of the Institute for Creation Research. Dr. Morris, what would you say is the most emotional part of the evolution creation debate?
1: Chris, the thing that gets people most upset is the origin of mankind. Are we animals with animal instincts and animal desires, as evolution teaches? Or are we created in the image of God with great worth in His eyes and a relationship possible with Him? If we are created, then we're accountable to our Maker and must stand before Him someday and give an account of our actions. The natural mind fights this concept, thus evolution has great emotional appeal. Creation, the idea that God is in charge, is indeed a freeing concept and an emotionally comforting one, too. I recommend it, not only because it's so well supported by the scientific evidence, it's superior to evolution in every sense. And that's the Back to Genesis truth.
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1: Did you know God is everywhere? God tells us He is eternal and inhabits or dwells in eternity. Now, I don't understand it all, but I do know God is everywhere at one time. Now, this is wonderful because you can pray anytime. I mean, you can talk to God all the time. This means you're never alone. God is everywhere or omnipresent. You see, I serve a great God, and He's everywhere at once.
2: Is marriage a good thing or a bad thing? We took to the street to ask people what they thought about marriage.
3: I don't really think it's necessary. I don't also think that you need to do it. It's just that if you want to have a person for life, then yeah, you should get married.
4: Marriage is a sacred union between two people, but I've known a lot of couples who are married, but after marriage, their life was a little unbalanced and a lot of things or problems came in their way and eventually they separated. So yes, marriage is a beautiful thing, but it also has its downsides.
5: Mas maayo yung namin nyo kay na kay magigikan ka sa trabaho, malingaw kasi mga anak bag na kay anak. Mawala yung magkakapoy. Ngayon, kung naapoy problema, himay siya sa imong pares.
6: We all have the decision to either get married or remain single. Marriage is also a good thing kay it's a lifelong commitment. You promise each other na you'll help each other through thick and thin. No matter the circumstances, you help each other grow and be the best of you.
7: Yes, I think it's relevant today and it's important as, well, as you can see society nowadays, trust in itself is basically almost absent. Marriage in itself form a sense of trust between you and the person that you love and also to God.
8: Ang marriage is good thing gina siya. Ang bad thing ana is kanang dili mo minyo pero kanang naamoy gibuhat nga sala nagali.
9: For me, personally speaking, I think it's a good thing. Some people consider love as a beautiful thing. Through marriage, you will eventually form a family, and a family is the basic unit of society.
2: Don't go away. Coming up, we will see how God's Word answers that question.

0: A little while ago, we asked the question, is marriage a good thing or a bad thing? We heard many answers, but the Bible should be our authority for every question. Here is Pastor Randy DeMovo with the Bible answer to that question.
1: Well, the Bible has much to say about marriage, because marriage was God's idea, not man's invention. Because marriage originates with God, the only real and meaningful marriage is going to be according to God's word. We live in a world that despises everything good that God has made. The devil has his counterfeits to everything good God has created or ordained. People get caught up in these phony and imitation relationships and call it marriage, giving real biblical marriage a bad name. But let's see what the Bible says. Hebrews 13:4 says, marriage is honorable in all, and the bed undefiled, but whoremongers and adulterers God will judge. Marriage is honorable. That means that we ought to give honor to marriage. We ought to lift up marriage and the idea of marriage. It is sad that there are so many poor marriages that people look at marriage as if it is undesirable and to be avoided. We need a revival of honoring marriage in our society, or our society will crumble. My friend, the problem is not with marriage. It never has been. The problem has always been people. There are no bad marriages. There are bad people who don't do marriage right. Now, the Bible goes against much of the modern philosophy. So you're going to have to choose if you really believe you are smarter than God, or if maybe God knows what he is talking about. We read in Genesis 2:18, and the Lord God said, it is not good that the man should be alone. I will make him an help meet for him. It is not good that man be alone. We are meant for companionship, and the best companion for man is woman. God made woman from man for man. The truth is, God gave man a work to accomplish, and to help him to be able to do that work, he gave him a woman. They play different roles that are not in competition with each other, but complement each other. But we learn in the Bible right away that marriage is supposed to be between one man and one woman who spend a life together as long as they both shall live. Jesus said in Mark chapter 10, verses 6 through 9, but from the beginning of the creation, God made them male and female. For this cause shall a man leave his father and mother and cleave to his wife, and they twain shall be one flesh. So then they are no more twain, but one flesh. What therefore God hath joined together, let not man put asunder. A man and woman are supposed to separate from their families and start a new family. God says that these two become one, never again to be separated back into two. This requires commitment and much grace. The good news is that God gives us grace to learn how to live together and love one another so that our marriages can be a beautiful picture of Jesus Christ's love for his bride, the New Testament church. I can testify as a man who has now been married for more than 28 years to the same wonderful wife, and having had together 10 children that we've been honored to raise together for God's glory, that marriage is and can be a wonderful relationship. I owe any success we've had in our marriage to God, his word, and his church. I grew up in a broken home, but as a teenager, when I began attending a small Baptist church in California, I saw a pastor and his family, as well as other young families with intact marriages and happy people. I wanted it. We don't get what we want by accident. I found the way to be successful in marriage was to listen to those who had a successful marriage. I listened to my pastor teach on marriage and the home. I am forever grateful for the Bible teaching that I received that has helped our marriage and family. As a pastor now, knowing how important it is that others learn the principles in the Bible that they can live by,

0: from the Bible, because the Bible has the answer.
1: Matthew chapter 7, verses 28 and 29. And it came to pass, when Jesus had ended these sayings, the people were astonished at his doctrine, for he taught them as one having authority and not as the scribes. Parents, listen, please. Sunday school teachers, this one's for you. Bus captains, college professors, Christian school teachers, heads up. And it came to pass, when Jesus had ended these sayings, the people were astonished at his doctrines, for he taught them as one having authority and not as the scribes. When you teach or preach, don't hesitate to be authoritative. You represent Christ. Don't be a wishy-washy wimp. Sometimes there's no easy or nice way to say what needs to be said. Teach and preach with authority. And to the listener in the seats, encourage your teacher or your preacher when he speaks with authority. Something to think about.
2: When you're feeling down, like the whole world is against you, be of good cheer, because the anchor is here. 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

0: Ephesians 5, verses 15 and 16, the Apostle Paul wrote, "See then that ye walk circumspectly, not as fools, but as wise, redeeming the time, because the days are evil." As the children of God, we are not to walk as fools. That means that there is a way that a fool walks, and we need to recognize what that way is so that we can avoid it. Here is a character trait, or the ways of a fool. His way is right in his own eyes. Proverbs 12, verse 15 says, "The way of a fool is right in his own eyes, but he that hearkeneth unto counsel is wise." It is hard to convince a fool that he is wrong about anything. Fools base right and wrong upon their own interpretation of what they see. The fool chooses his own way without the input of godly or wise counsel. Even when things are obviously not going well, the fool is still convinced that his way is the right way. Often the fool is in with a large company of people traveling the same road, because often what seems right to the fool is what everyone else is doing. Fools follow the crowd for the sake of the crowd. Fools do not seek counsel, and they definitely do not hearken or listen to good advice or reason. If a fool denies the existence of God, then the fool is left to himself to determine what is right or wrong. When you determine to do something without seeking counsel, when you just decide that something is right because you believe it will bring you joy or happiness, you are walking the way of the fool. Don't be like the fool, whose way is always right in his own eyes.
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1: Did you know that the devil is out to destroy your life? John 10:10 says, "The thief cometh not but for to steal and to kill and to destroy." Jesus said, "I am come that they might have life and that they might have it more abundantly," but the devil has come to steal. He wants to steal your joy. He wants to kill you, but that doesn't make him satisfied. He's not satisfied until you are destroyed and all of your usefulness is taken away. How does he do that? Well, first, he tries to blind your mind so that you can't see that trusting Jesus Christ and him alone is the only way to heaven. Then, when you get saved, and he figures out he can't keep you from getting saved, he tries to get you to do what you want to do instead of what God wants you to do. You see, the devil doesn't care what you do as long as you don't do what God wants you to do. The devil doesn't care where you go as long as you don't go where God wants you to go. And the devil doesn't care what you say as long as you don't say what God wants you to say. You see, the devil says, just do what comes naturally. Do what feels good. Just do whatever you want to do. You see, every time the Bible speaks of someone doing their own thing or going their own way, it's always bad. You see, Isaiah 53:6 says, "All we like sheep have gone astray. We have turned every one to his own way." And there's many Bible verses, but basically, whenever we go our own way, we go astray. How does the devil destroy your life? He tries to get you to do your own thing, to do what you want to do. He tempts you to be selfish. Do you know for sure that if you died, you'd go to heaven? Are you 100% sure that if something were to happen to you, that you'd go to heaven? Did you know that God says that you can know? The Bible says that these things have I written unto you that believe on the name of the Son of God, that ye may know that ye have eternal life. God says you can actually know that when you die, you'll have eternal life. You don't have to wish or hope or guess or think. You can actually know for sure beyond a shadow of a doubt because of what the Word of God says. Now, there's four simple things it takes to go to heaven. God says the first thing you have to know is that we're all sinners. God says in Romans 3:10, "As it is written, there's none righteous, no, not one." God says nobody's righteous or perfect or without sin. God says not one of us is that way. In other words, I'm no better than anybody else. God says in Romans 3:12 that they are all gone out of the way. They are together become unprofitable. There's none that doeth good, no, not one. God says nobody can do good even when you try. God says take the best person in the world that you would call good. They help the poor. They treat everybody nice. They pay their bills on time. They just like everybody and help everybody. And God says even they aren't good. God says there's none that doeth good, no, not one. So if I'm trying to be good enough to get to heaven, God says I can't. The Bible says in Romans 3:23, "For all have sinned and come short of the glory of God." All of us have sinned. All of us have done wrong. All of us have broken God's laws. All of us have done things that we wish we wouldn't have done, that we hope nobody else finds out about. God says all of us have sinned. Okay? Now, I know I've told a lie before. Have you ever told a lie? Okay, I know I've been selfish before. Have you? Okay, I know I've disobeyed my parents before. Have you? You see, God says we've all sinned. All of us have broken God's laws. Okay, the Bible says, see, in Romans 5:12, "Wherefore as by one man sin entered into the world, and death by sin. And so death passed upon all men, for that all have sinned." God says by one man, Adam, sin entered into the world. God told Adam, "The day ye eat of the fruit of that tree, ye shall surely die." Now, when Adam bit into the fruit of that tree, did he drop dead or was he kicked out of the garden? He was kicked out of the garden, so where he died at was on the inside. And then he started dying physically. But you see, he passed on, Adam passed on a natural tendency to all of us to do wrong. You see, nobody had to teach me how to be selfish. Nobody ever had to teach me how to hate. Why? Because when Adam sinned, he passed on a natural tendency to do wrong. All right? That's why the world's in the mess that it's in, with the drinking and the drugs and the violence and the cussing and the pornography. I mean, we can just go on about all the world's problems. Why? Because when Adam sinned, he passed on a natural tendency to all of us to do wrong. We were born sinners. The Bible says sin entered into the world by one man, and then death by sin, and then death passed upon all of us because all of sin. Now, the first thing you got to know is that you're a sinner. All right. The next thing is that there's a price on sin, and that price is hell. The Bible says in Romans 6:23, "For the wages of sin is death, but the gift of God is eternal life through Jesus Christ our Lord." The Bible says that the wages, or the payment, or what we owe God for our sin, or what we've done wrong, that's one bad thought, that's one cuss word, that's one disobedience, that's one selfishness, whatever that sin is, the payment of sin is death. Now, that death isn't talking about when you die and get buried 6 foot under. That death is talking about eternal separation from God in a burning, fiery hell. How do I know that? Because in Revelation 20:14-15, the Bible says death and hell were cast into the lake of fire. This, the lake of fire, is the second death. And whosoever was not found written in the book of life was cast into the lake of fire. God says that the wages of sin is death. What you owe God for your sin is eternal burning in hell. God says one day you're going to die. I'm more certain that I'm going to die than I am I'm going to live. Now, I hope I don't die, but God says, all right, it's appointed unto men once to die, and after this, the judgment. There's a fact. You're going to die. You just don't know when, where, or how, but you're going to die. And the Bible says after you die, there's a judgment. You're going to appear before a righteous, holy, just God, and God's going to say, here's a list of every sin, every thought, every deed, every motive, every word, everything you've ever done in your whole lifetime. And God says the only thing that'll pay for just one of those sins is death or eternal burning in hell. Now, if I sin 3 times a day, there's 365 days in a year, that's about 1,000 sins a year. That's just sinning 3 times a day. Now, that would mean if I am, let's say I'm 30 years old, that would mean if I died with my sins on my record at 30 years old, that'd be 30,000 sins on my record. Now, how old are you? Well, let's say you're 20 or you're 15, that'd be 20,000 or 15,000 sins on your record. And God says the wages of sin is death. God's going to say, your God, a holy, righteous, just God, is going to say, you owe me for this disobedience, and what you owe me is eternal burning in hell. Give me what you owe me. And you would say, but God, I tried to live right, and I tried to go to church, and Lord, I wasn't perfect, and neither was anybody else. And Lord, I helped everybody I could, and I paid my bills on time. I tried to work hard, and Lord, I prayed, and Lord, you know I read my Bible, and Lord, I tried. And God says, I know that, but the wages of sin is death, not going to church. The wages of sin is death, not getting baptized. The wages of sin is death, not living a good life. You can do all the good things in the world, and that still won't pay for sin. There's only one thing that pays for sin, and God's going to say, give me what you owe me. And what you owe me is eternal burning in the lake of fire forever and ever. Now, based upon what I've showed you, where does God say you'd go if you were to die? Now, that's bad news, okay? God says that we're all sinners. God says that because we've sinned, we deserve to go to hell. But now here's the good news. Jesus paid that price. He was our substitute. The Bible says in Romans 5:8, "But God commendeth his love toward us, in that while we were yet sinners, Christ died for us." God said, I'm going to commend or prove, show you how much I love you. And God Almighty put on flesh like you and I put on clothing, and he was born of a virgin. And the Bible says Jesus never thought a dirty thought, or looked at a dirty picture, or said a dirty word, or drank anything he wasn't supposed to drink, or said anything he wasn't supposed to say, or touched anything he wasn't supposed to touch. God says he was perfect. And the Bible says while we were yet sinners, while we were still cursing, while we were still using God's name in vain, while we were still rebelling against God, Christ died for us. Christ died for us. The wages of sin is death, eternal burning in hell. But Christ died or went to hell for us. Jesus Christ suffered the burning and screaming in hell that you deserve for all eternity when he died for you. That's why the Bible says in 2 Corinthians 5:21, "For he, God, hath made him, Jesus, to be sin for us, who knew no sin." The Bible says Jesus literally became your sin. He just didn't die for your sins. He became every sin you've ever committed. Think, okay, that's why the Bible says that they blindfolded him. They started punching him in the face, and then they took his beard and ripped it out of his face in handfuls. The Bible says they started spitting on him. And that wasn't man spitting on man. That was man spitting on God. And then the Bible says that they stripped him naked and laughed at him in front of the whole city. And he could have at any time said, "Enough, I don't deserve this. You don't treat me this way. I created you." But he didn't. The Bible said he was quiet, never spoke a word, like a lamb led to the slaughter. And the Bible says that they whipped him till you could see his insides. The Bible says that they then put a crown of thorns and beat it into his skull and nailed him to a cross. The Bible says he bled and he died for you because he loved you so much. While we were yet sinners, Christ died for us. And I'm going to make this personal. Christ died for you. He died in your place and became your sin and your filth and your disobedience. He died. He was buried in a tomb, and then 3 days later, he rose again from the dead. Now he's alive up in heaven. And God says, yes, you're a sinner. God says, I know more about your sin than you do. God says, because there's a price on sin, that price is hell. And God says, I know about your sin. I know you're on your way to hell, but I died for you and I rose again. Now, that doesn't end it there. The last thing is Jesus will save you if you'll just put your trust in him. The Bible says in Romans 10:9-10, that if thou shalt confess with thy mouth the Lord Jesus and shalt believe in thine heart that God hath raised him from the dead, thou shalt be saved. Romans 10:13 says, for whosoever shall call upon the name of the Lord shall be saved, period. Now, a lot of churches will tell you a lot of things. They'll say, if you want to go to heaven, you got to go to their church. Or if you want to go to heaven, you got to pay money. If you want to go to heaven, you got to get baptized. Or if you want to go to heaven, you got to live a good life. And listen, I'm for living a good life. But none of those things, God says, will get a person out of hell and saved. Jesus said, whosoever shall call upon the name of the Lord shall be saved, period. All God says you have to do is ask Jesus to save you. Listen, this question is only asked one time in the Bible. Acts 16:30-31 says, and brought them out and said, sirs, what must I do to be saved? That's the only time that question is ever asked in the Bible. And here's what God says. And they said, believe on the Lord Jesus Christ, and thou shalt be saved in thy house. Period. All Jesus says you have to do to be saved is ask Jesus to save you, because he's the one that died for you and shed his blood for you. The simplest verse I've ever read in the Bible is John 6:47. Verily, verily, I say unto you, he that believeth on me hath everlasting life, period. Jesus said, if you'll put your trust in him, stop depending upon your good works and trying to be good enough, and instead put your trust in what he did for you on the cross and his righteousness, the Bible says that you'll have everlasting life. You see, God says, John 3:16, for God so loved the world that he gave his only begotten Son, that whosoever believeth in him should not perish, but have everlasting life. You see, God wants to give you eternal life. And all you have to do to get eternal life is trust Jesus to take you to heaven. Now, some people teach that you have to live right or do something like that to go to heaven. But listen, works can't save. I want to read you a couple of verses. John 6:28-29 says, then said they unto him, what shall we do that we might work the works of God? Jesus answered and said unto them, this is the work of God, that you believe on him whom he hath sent. The only thing you can do to get saved is put your faith in Jesus Christ because of what he did for you. That's what Jesus said. It's the only work or thing that you can do. Romans 3:28 says, therefore we conclude that a man is justified by faith without the deeds of the law. Romans 4:5 says, but to him that worketh not, but believeth on him that justifieth the ungodly, his faith is counted for righteousness. That means to him that doesn't do anything but believes on Jesus Christ, And the Bible says that that justifies or makes that man just as if he'd never sinned, because his faith is counted for righteousness. Galatians 2:16 says, knowing that a man is not justified by the works of the law, but by the faith of Jesus Christ, even we have believed in Jesus Christ, that we might be justified by the faith of Christ, and not by the works of the law. For by the works of the law shall no flesh be justified.

works, lest any man should boast. God plainly says that salvation does not come by works. Listen to this, Acts 13:39, and by him all that believe are justified from all things from which he could not be justified by the law of Moses. God says the law, the Ten Commandments, obeying them couldn't save anybody and has never been able to save anyone. If you believe in Jesus Christ, then you're saved from all your sins. You're saved from hell. Acts 15:11 says, but we believe that through the grace of the Lord Jesus Christ, we shall be saved even as they. Who's they? The Old Testament people. God says if we put our trust in Jesus Christ, the grace of God is what saves us because we believed on Jesus. Okay? Just like those in the Old Testament got saved. You see, the Bible says Jesus is the only way to heaven. John 14:6, Jesus saith unto him, I am the way, the truth, and the life. No man cometh unto the Father but by me. Acts 4:12 says, neither is there salvation in any other, for there's none other name under heaven given among men whereby we must be saved. Isaiah 12:2 says, behold, God is my salvation. I will trust and not be afraid, for the Lord Jehovah is my strength and my song. He also has become my salvation. Trusting Jesus, asking him to save you, receiving him as your Savior is what makes you one of God's children. John 1:11-13 says, he came unto his own, but his own received him not. But as many as received him, to them gave he power to become the sons of God, even to them that believe on his name, which were born not of blood, nor the will of the flesh, nor the will of man, but of God. 1 John 4:15 says, whosoever shall confess that Jesus is the Son of God, God dwelleth in him, and he in God. 1 John 5:1 says, whosoever believeth that Jesus is the Christ is born of God. And everyone that loveth him that begat loveth him also that is begotten of him. 1 John 5:4-5 says, but whatsoever is born of God overcometh the world. And this is the victory that overcometh the world, even our faith. Who is he that overcometh the world? But he that believeth that Jesus is the Son of God. You see, the Bible says once you're saved, God doesn't record any sins on your record. The Bible says in Psalm 32:1-2, blessed is he whose transgression is forgiven, whose sin is covered. Blessed is the man unto whom the Lord imputeth not iniquity. The word impute means to record. And then the Bible says, and in whose spirit there is no guile. It's talking about a saved man. Blessed is the man unto whom the Lord won't record any iniquity or sin. You see, that's in the Old Testament. In the New Testament, in Romans 4:6-8, God quotes that verse, and then watch what he says. The Bible says, even as David also describeth the blessedness of the man unto whom God imputeth righteousness without works. God records the righteousness that it takes for you to get to heaven without obedience. Well, then how does he impute it? When you put your trust in Jesus, God records the righteousness that it takes for you to get to heaven. Then the Bible says in Romans 4:7, saying, blessed are they whose iniquities are forgiven and whose sins are covered. Blessed is the man to whom the Lord will not impute sin, period. God says the Lord will not record or write down any sins under your name in heaven after you've trusted Jesus as your Savior. God takes all of your sins, puts them under Jesus' name, and then the Bible says God takes all of Jesus' righteousness and goodness and purity and puts it under your name. Romans 8:3-7 says, nay, in all these things, we are more than conquerors through him that loved us. For I am persuaded that neither death, nor life, nor angels, nor principalities, nor powers, nor things present, nor things to come, nor height, nor depth, nor any other creature shall be able to separate us from the love of God, which is in Christ Jesus our Lord. God says, once you're saved, nothing can separate you from his love. You cannot unbecome one of God's children after you're saved. Jesus promises you everlasting life. I'm just going to read you a couple of verses and listen to this. John 3:14-21 says, and as Moses lifted up the serpent in the wilderness, even so must the Son of Man be lifted up, that whosoever believeth in him should not perish but have eternal life. For God so loved the world that he gave his only begotten Son, that whosoever believeth in him should not perish but have everlasting life. For God sent not his Son into the world to condemn the world, but that the world through him might be saved. He that believeth on him is not condemned, but he that believeth not is condemned already, because he hath not believed in the name of the only begotten Son of God. And this is the condemnation, that light is coming.

came into the world, and men loved darkness rather than light, because their deeds were evil. For everyone that doeth evil hateth the light, neither cometh to the light, lest his deeds should be reproved. But he that doeth truth cometh to the light, that his deeds may be made manifest, that they are wrought in God. John 3:36 says, He that believeth on the Son hath everlasting life, and he that believeth not the Son shall not see life, but the wrath of God abideth on him. John 4:14 says, Whosoever drinketh of the water that I shall give him shall never thirst, but the water that I shall give him shall be in him a well of water springing up into everlasting life. Jesus said in John 5:24, Verily, verily, I say unto you, he that heareth my word and believeth on him that sent me hath everlasting life and shall not come into condemnation, but is passed from death unto life. John 6:27 says, Labor not for the meat which perisheth, but for the meat which endureth unto everlasting life, which the Son of Man shall give unto you, for him hath God the Father sealed. John 6:40 says, And this is the will of him that sent me, that every one which seeth the Son and believeth on him may have everlasting life, and I will raise him up at the last day. Jesus said in John 10:27-30, My sheep hear my voice, and I know them, and they follow me, and I give unto them eternal life, and they shall never perish, neither shall any man pluck them out of my hand. My Father, which gave them me, is greater than all, and no man is able to pluck them out of my Father's hand. I and my Father are one. Titus 1:2 says, In hope of eternal life, which God that cannot lie promised before the world began. 1 John 5:11-13 says, This is the record, that God hath given to us eternal life, and this life is in his Son. He that hath the Son hath life, and he that hath not the Son of God hath not life. These things have I written unto you that believe on the name of the Son of God, that ye may know that ye have eternal life, and that ye may believe on the name of the Son of God. Now that I've shown you that God says everyone's a sinner, God says that because you've sinned, you deserve to go to hell. And then Jesus loved you and died for you and rose again the third day. And all you have to do, the Bible says, is ask Jesus to save you because of what he did for you on the cross. God says, then you can be saved. Now, if Jesus would take you just as you are and take all your sins off your record and take all your sins off your past and future, those you can't even remember and those you don't even know about, and whenever it is that you die, take you to heaven to live with him forever, would you let him? God says, you can be saved. Let's pray. Dear Lord, thank you for letting me meet this person. I pray that they would never forget today, the day that they asked you to save them. Now, with your head bowed and your eyes closed, in your heart, you can pray this prayer and mean it to the Lord. Pray it to the Lord, but say it out loud after me. Dear God, I'm a sinner, and I'm sorry I'm a sinner. And Lord Jesus Christ, I put all my trust in you to take me to heaven when I die. In Jesus' name, amen. God says when he saves someone, it's forever. In Isaiah 51:6-8, the Bible says, Lift up your eyes to the heavens and look upon the earth beneath, for the heavens shall vanish away like smoke, and the earth shall wax old like a garment, and they that dwell therein shall die in like manner, but my salvation shall be forever, and my righteousness shall not be abolished. God says his salvation is forever. The Bible says, Hearken unto me, ye that know righteousness, the people in whose heart is my law. Fear ye not the reproach of men, neither be ye afraid of their revilings. For the moth shall eat them up like a garment, and the worm shall eat them like wool. But my righteousness shall be forever, and my salvation from generation to generation. Jesus said in Hebrews chapter 13, verse 5, Jesus said, I will never leave thee nor forsake thee. He didn't say he wouldn't leave you if you were good. He said he'll never leave you nor forsake you, period. That means God loves you not because you're wonderful and because you're good. God loves you because God is love. And God saved you not because you're wonderful, but because God loved you.

0: 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The Anchor is Jesus Ministries is a ministry of the Berean Bible Baptist Church, Echoland. 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
1: God has a plan for your life. Romans 12, 1 and 2 says, I beseech you therefore, brethren, by the mercies of God, that ye present your bodies a living sacrifice, holy, acceptable unto God, which is your reasonable service. And be not conformed to this world, but be ye transformed by the renewing of your mind, that ye may prove what is that good and acceptable and perfect will of God. God has a will or a wish for your life. God created you to do something that only you can do. The Bible says in Jeremiah 1:5, before I formed thee in the belly, I knew thee. And before thou camest forth out of the womb, I sanctified thee, and I ordained thee a prophet unto the nations. Now, before you were ever born, God had a plan for your life. You see, you're special to God. You're very special. What are you going to do with the life that God has given you? You were created for the Lord. There's something that only you can do. God created you with a plan in mind. You're very special to God. God has a plan for your life.

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1: I grew up in a Muslim family in Ethiopia. We were so poor that I worked from the age of 7, selling postcards to tourists and then acting as a guide. That's how I met a Christian who began to influence my life when I was 15. He treated me better than anyone I had ever known. I disrespected part of his Bible and felt so ashamed that I decided to read it. Reading the Gospel of John, I discovered that Jesus gives us a choice whether or not to follow him. This astonished me because there is no choice in my religion. I saw that Jesus is the Son of God, and I gave my life to him, which made me an outcast among my people. My life was threatened, and I fled Ethiopia when the communists came to power in 1975. I hitchhiked to Sudan, entering the country without a visa. Then Sudan fell into civil war, and I was arrested, falsely accused as an insurrectionist. I spent 4 horrible months in prison where insects, overcrowding, and malnutrition were rampant. My aunt bribed the guards and took me to Saudi Arabia. There I lived in fear for 3 years because I smuggled my Bible into the country and was an apostate to Islam, for which the penalty is death. I finally escaped to Norway and Sweden. I am Jacob Massoud, and the Lord has used all my trials to help me preach the gospel to my people wherever I have lived. I am living proof that God is faithful and that Jesus will set you free. And if the Son, therefore, shall make you free, you shall be free indeed.
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1: Did you know that going to church is very important? God commands us in the Bible to go to church. Now, when you come to church, you need to bring four things. You need to bring money for Jesus, a visitor, yourself, and your Bible. Now, say it with me. Here we go. Ready? You need to bring money for Jesus, a visitor, yourself, and your Bible.

0: Back to Genesis with Dr. John Morris, Noah's Ark researcher at the Institute for Creation Research. Dr. Morris, when Noah took the animals on board the ark, did he also have to take sea creatures like whales as well?
1: No, he did not, Chris. The Bible very explicitly says that Noah was to take two of every kind of land-dwelling, air-breathing animal. He did not have to take those animals which could survive outside in the ocean. That's the point. The whole purpose of the ark was for survival of those animal types that could not survive outside. In fact, that's the message of the ark in general. It was for salvation of the humans as well. Those who believed God and entrusted their souls to Him, they survived the judgment of sin into the new and better world afterwards. The story of Noah's ark is a story of salvation, but it's also a story of judgment. We read it clearly back in Genesis.
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get to know the Lord Jesus Christ and why He came into this world. Hear the words that Christ Himself spoke regarding His kingdom and how we can all join Him for eternity. 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
1: Just how fast can a fossil develop? Find out next on today's Creation Moment. And now, here's our Creation Moment host, Ian Taylor.
2: How long does it take to make a fossil? Would you believe that when the correct natural conditions are duplicated in the laboratory, the process only takes a few days to get underway? Anything that was once alive can become a fossil. Bone, hair, feathers, even cloth can fossilize. However, the conditions must be just right or the candidate simply decays. And this is what happens to most things that were once alive. To become fossilized, the candidate for fossilization has to be protected from air and other things that would cause decay. Then, the original once living molecules are replaced by molecules of silica before they can decay. We are often given the idea that it takes millions of years for something to be fossilized. Scientists who believe in creation have never accepted that because they do not believe that the world is that old. Now, new research into how long things take to fossilize show that the believers in a young creation were right. Scientists made their discovery while they were studying fossilized silk fabric from a human burial site. They discovered if copper was buried with the person, the copper atoms could be washed into the silk by water and begin to deposit within the fiber. The result was a fossil that even showed the details of the original threads in the cloth. In lab tests, researchers found that it only takes a few days for a considerable amount of copper to deposit in the silk. The truth is, you could be older than the fossil.
1: To get a complete set of transcripts from Creation Moments programs, ask about the book Letting God Create Your Day when you visit us online at creationmoments.com. And be sure to join us next time for another Creation Moment, proclaiming evidence of God's truth.

0: From the files of Unshackled, Pacific Garden Mission presents Free Indeed.
1: It's never easy to admit you're wrong, but I was dead wrong for many years. And worse yet, I led many others astray. I'm the pastor of a church that has political, social, and economic influence, yet often falls short of its true purpose to share the good news of God's grace and forgiveness through Christ. I was among those who preached a different gospel. I often officiated at funerals in which I described death as an adventure in which the deceased set out like a pioneer on a new trail to discover what lies beyond the blue hills of evening. My wife had misgivings about my deviation from Scripture, but I sincerely believed I was helping the bereaved. One of my parishioners, Sam Lander, confronted me about my failure to warn people about hell and God's provision for our sins. He said he was praying for me. Then my wife became terminally ill, and she said she was desperate to know what would happen when she died. I had no answer. Just before she died, she told me she was going home. She had had a long talk with Sam Lander, and she urged me to have a long talk with him too. He had led her to Christ. Stymied in my preparation for her funeral, I finally called Sam, and he explained that I had never really believed and received Christ as my Savior. All my life, I had been trusting in myself, my knowledge, my preaching. I had been a fool. I asked God's forgiveness and gave my life to Christ. I'm Gerald Brown, and since then I've preached straight from the Bible. Some of my parishioners are offended, but I have no choice. I must obey the God of my salvation and feed my flock the bread of life. Because if the Son therefore shall make you free, you shall be free indeed.
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0: hour. Slept again. What do I say this time? My aunt died. No. Traffic was heavy. Good.
1: I'm sorry I'm late.
0: No. More sincerity. I'm sorry I'm late, sir, but the traffic was heavy.
2: Good morning, Jensen.
1: I'm sorry I'm heavy, sir, but the traffic was late.
2: What?
1: I mean, I'm sorry I'm traffic, but the late was heavy. I mean, the heavy was late. Did I mention my aunt died?
2: Excuse me?
1: The traffic was heavy. Yeah, that's it.
2: You live across the street.
1: It was really heavy?
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1: Listen to me very carefully. The most important thing in your life should be doing God's will. Now remember something, there is no failure in the will of God, and there is no success out of the will of God. You see, the will of God is five things: going to church, reading your Bible, praying, soul winning, and tithing. That's God's will. That's in the Bible. God says that is His will for our life. It's five things. Here, can you say them with me? Going to church, reading your Bible, praying, soul winning, and tithing. That's God's will for your life. Now, if a Christian is not doing these things, then they're not in God's will. And remember, there is no failure in the will of God. And there is no success out of the will of God.

When you're feeling down, like the whole world is against you, be of good cheer, because the Anchor is here. We play Christian music that uplifts your spirit. So keep it locked to Anchor Radio.

Psalm 106, verses 32 and 33. They angered him also at the waters of strife, so that it went ill with Moses for their sakes, because they provoked his spirit, so that he spake unadvisedly with his lips. In Numbers chapter 20, the children of Israel needed water on their journey across the desert, and they were griping against Moses. God had provided water earlier by telling Moses to strike a huge flint boulder with his staff, and millions of gallons of water gushed out. But God told him to simply speak to the rock after that. The complaining got Moses mad, however, and he struck the rock a second time. This action cost Moses his ticket to the Promised Land, and because that action distorted a picture of Jesus that God was painting. The New Testament tells us that the flint rock was Christ. Here's the lesson. The leader was punished because of his reactions to the sins of the complaining of his followers. Followers, don't live in such a way as to get your leader in trouble. Guard the spirit of your spiritual leaders, your pastor, your parents, your husband. Something to think about.

get to know the Lord Jesus Christ and why he came into this world. Hear the words that Christ himself spoke regarding his kingdom and how we can all join him for eternity. 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

0: 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The Anchor is Jesus Ministries is a ministry of the Berean Bible Baptist Church, Echoland. In Davao City, your access to the truth is Anchor Radio, proclaiming Jesus saves. Jesus
1: saves. Now the Bible says in Romans 1:16, "For I am not ashamed of the gospel of Christ, for it..." That's the gospel, is the power of God unto salvation. Now, I want to find out what the gospel is, because whatever the gospel is, that's what gets folks saved. Now, the Bible plainly says in 1 Corinthians 15 that the gospel is three things. It's the death, the burial, and the resurrection. That means if somebody believes that Jesus died for their sins, was buried, and 3 days later rose again from the dead, that's what gets them saved. So the gospel's three things. Are you ready? Can you say it with me? It's the death, the burial, and the resurrection. That's the gospel. It's three things: the death, the burial, and the resurrection.

0: In Ephesians 5, verses 15 and 16, the Apostle Paul wrote, "See then that ye walk circumspectly, not as fools, but as wise, redeeming the time, because the days are evil." As the children of God, we are not to walk as fools. That means there is a way that a fool walks, and we need to recognize what that way is, so that we can avoid it. Here is a character trait, or the ways of a fool. His words cause contention. Proverbs 18:6 tells us, "A fool's lips enter into contention, and his mouth calleth for strokes." A fool loves to argue. He or she loves debate. Their mouth is always stirring up strife or contention. It is a fool who keeps finding himself in the middle of controversy, who keeps speaking words that stir up anger. Some men take pride in always being in a fight, but we are not to seek war, but peace. Titus 3:9 says, "But avoid foolish questions and genealogies and contentions and strivings about the law, for they are unprofitable and vain." Some just can't help but get themselves into conversations that only end up causing fights and division. How foolish. It is better to avoid these conflicts by avoiding foolish questions. Use your words to end conflicts, not to start them. We can't avoid every fight or controversy, but we should not be the ones trying to start them with our words. Don't be like the fool. His words cause contention.
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Proverbs chapter 9, verses 4 through 6. Whoso is simple, let him turn in hither. As for him that wanteth understanding, she saith to him, Come, eat of my bread, and drink of the wine which I have mingled. Forsake the foolish and live, and go in the way of understanding. To those of you who lack wisdom and wish to change that, number one, choose wisdom. The Bible said, let him turn in hither. In other words, admit your lack of wisdom. Number two, to get more wisdom, incorporate more of the Bible into your daily life. He is the bread of life. Read more Bible, listen to the Bible being read, sing scripture songs, memorize the Bible, listen to recorded sermons, consume more of what is called the mind of God. Number three, to get wisdom, drop the wrong crowd. And number four, obey what you can. Verse 6 said, go in the way of understanding. Wisdom is the principal thing. Therefore, get wisdom. Something to think about.

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1: How do you spell faith? F-A-I-T-H. Faith. Now, each one of those letters stands for something to help you understand what faith is. Forgetting all, I trust Him. Faith. Forgetting all, I trust Him. That means forgetting all the good works and instead putting your trust in Jesus. Let's say it one more time. Faith. Forgetting all, I trust Him.
2: How do you do? The man in the following story was extremely impulsive, which led to acts of self-destruction. At one point, his condition was diagnosed as bipolar, a chemical imbalance in his brain. He had no idea why he couldn't control his wild impulses, but they led to a ghastly addiction. As it turned out, there was an emotional imbalance and a spiritual imbalance as well. Today, however, he has peace, and all because his heart and mind and life were unshackled.

0: there, Benny. Be there.
1: Hello?
0: Benny. It's me, Lloyd Glickstein.
1: Lloyd, where are you?
0: In Cleveland, Benny. I wanted to see you again before going on to Chicago.
1: You still in the Army?
0: No. I got my discharge almost a month ago. I've been in New York having a ball with our buddy Cliff Fair.
1: Oh, yeah.
0: He formed a tap dance trio. They're outstanding. They introduced me to Benny Goodman, Danny Thomas, Louis Armstrong.
1: No fooling.
0: Yeah, it was great. I'm on my way home to Chicago, and I thought maybe we could get together.
1: Can you get to my house?
0: Well, I'm broke, Benny. I can't go anywhere. I hitchhiked from Harrisburg. Spent the night on a bench in the train station. Would you believe?
1: I'll pick you up.
2: 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Ragged, hungry, and downcast is the way many homeless people come to Pacific Garden Mission. After showers and haircuts, a nourishing meal, fresh clothing, and a good night's sleep in a safe bunk, you wouldn't recognize most of them. And all these material provisions are offered without charge, thanks to friends whose financial gifts help to keep the doors open day and night at the old lighthouse. But the biggest change happens when those living in darkness come to the light of the world, the one who offers new life, a future with hope instead of despair. And that's been the purpose at Pacific Garden Mission since 1877. And that's what this radio drama celebrates. And now for broadcast around the earth, here's program number 2801 in the series Unshackled, the program that makes you face yourself and think.
0: Excuse my appearance, Benny. Sleeping on a bench is something I don't recommend.
3: You must be tired, Lloyd.
0: Yeah, a little. I never stopped while I was in New York. Restaurants, theater, dancing. You should have seen the dance floor clear out when my date and I started jitterbugging. The Roosevelt Hotel is classy, and Benny Goodman's orchestra is fantastic.
3: Sounds like you had a great time.
0: Yeah, but now I'm broke, and I still have to get to Chicago.
3: Oh, you can stay with us, and I'll lend you the money for train fare.
0: Hey, you're a stand-up guy, Benny. I'll pay you back.
2: That was one example of an impulsive act in the life of the man in our story. He had served in the Army during World War II, where his impulsive behavior had led to two courts-martial. In spite of them, he worked to earn an honorable discharge, but his troubles were just beginning. This is the true story of Lloyd Glickstein, right now on Unshackled.
0: I was an only child born into an Orthodox Jewish family living in a large hotel in Chicago. We lived a luxurious lifestyle, and I lacked nothing, including special attention from all of my maternal and paternal family members. I attended Hebrew school from age 8 until 1 year past my bar mitzvah, and had better than average grades in high school while excelling in swimming and baseball. I had finished a year of college when I joined the Army in 1943 at the age of 19, which freed me from my mother's domineering ways. Most people go home when they're discharged. Not me. I went to New York and partied with friends until the money ran out. Dad wired me train fare, but I spent that too. He met me at the train station in Chicago and saw my condition. Within a week, Dad took me to the hospital.
4: Lloyd, I'm Dr. Bernard, your psychiatrist. How are you feeling?
0: Exhausted. But I've been on the go ever since I was discharged, but it was worth it.
4: Are you always so energetic?
0: Nah, it must be a reaction to getting out of the Army.
4: How was your time in the service?
0: I made some great friends, but I was court-martialed twice.
4: Would you like to tell me about that?
0: Yeah, sure, why not? The first time was for disobeying a direct order from the major, and the second time for going AWOL. 6 months in the stockade and reduction in rank each time.
4: Why'd you persist?
0: In some ways, it was a challenge, you know, similar to gambling, like taking risks.
4: When did you realize this?
0: Well, I went along with my dad from the age of about 6 to sporting events and the racetracks where gambling was quite an influence. I developed the habit as I got older.
4: How'd you feel about losing rank?
0: I figured I'd better cooperate with my fellow enlisted men and obey officers, even if I felt superior to them.
4: Did you feel superior to them?
0: Some, but I also made great friends. I was assigned to the special service company that provided war progress information, athletic and entertainment for officers and other men at the base. I visited one in Cleveland, and he took me out to dinner and put me up for the night.
4: Did you like your assignment?
0: Yes. I'm really an inspiring actor and writer. My closest friend, Cliff, is a talented entertainer with a promising career. I went to New York to see him before coming home. The time served in the Army was great, and I was close to many of the officers, too.
4: Tell me about your relationship with your parents, Lloyd.
0: Well, Dad works hard. He's a wonderful father. He's always treated me like he's a millionaire. My dad owns a shoe store on Lincoln Avenue. Mom doesn't work, except for telling us what to do.
4: Do you resent that?
0: She's overprotective. You know, domineering. I love the Army because I felt liberated. Imagine that. Even with all those rules, I felt free.
4: Lloyd, I'm going to give you an injection that'll help you get some rest.
0: The doctor treated me for 6 weeks with insulin therapy, which left me lethargic and with no idea what had happened or why. My parents took me for a vacation to Yellowstone as I gradually got my energy back. In the fall, I returned to college, majoring in English. I had to read the book of Matthew as an assignment. It had a profound impact on me at the time, but the seeds lay dormant for many years. 2 years later, as graduation approached, I was in my second manic period. I would spend many hours on the south side of Chicago, visiting clubs and feeling euphoric as I listened to jam sessions.
5: What are your plans when you graduate, Lloyd?
0: I don't know, Dad. I like the campus atmosphere. I can get a job as an assistant instructor in the English department.
5: That won't pay anything.
0: Maybe not, but I like to write and I want to get into drama.
5: You can do better than that. With the money you saved in the Army and what I put aside, we can open another shoe store. It'll be your store.
0: I don't know if I'd like that, Dad.
5: Come on, Lloyd, be sensible. You can earn a lot more money working with me.
0: All right, Dad. Can I borrow the car for a few hours?
5: Sure. Be back in time for the graduation ceremony. Where have you been, Lloyd?
0: At a jam session, Dad. What a great bunch of musicians. Improvisation. You wouldn't believe how good they are.
6: You completely missed your graduation ceremony.
0: Oh, you're right. I forgot all about it.
5: What is the matter with you, son?
0: It just slipped my mind, that's all.
6: Who can forget their own graduation? 25 years old and still you don't think about other people.
0: I went to work with Dad, but we didn't open the store right away. I was so bored that I decided to take a vacation. I took $400 from the till, left Dad a note, and flew to Los Angeles, hoping to land a big part in a movie or to be an extra. On an impulse, I traveled by bus to Las Vegas, since Vegas had no airport then. I gambled a month until the money ran out. Dad wired money for me to fly home, and when I missed the connection in Kansas City, he had the police there pick me up and escort me to the airport the next day. He met me at Chicago's Midway Airport.
5: You've lost so much weight, Lloyd. I can tell you didn't sleep much.
0: I was too busy having a good time, Dad.
5: What in the world were you thinking?
0: What's wrong with taking a vacation?
5: The way you did it. You have poor judgment, son. What you did was wrong. Can't you see that?
0: I want to do what I want for a change. I'm tired of living by other people's expectations.
5: You worry your mother to death. Disappearing like that?
0: What's the idea of putting me in jail?
5: It was for your own good, Lloyd. Safekeeping, so you wouldn't disappear again.
0: It was a lousy thing to do.
5: I'm taking you straight to the hospital. Maybe Dr. Bernard can talk some sense into you.
4: So you went to Las Vegas, too. Now that was quite an adventure, Lloyd.
0: You been there? It's thrilling, Doc. I found a cheap room and a poker game. 7-card stud, and I played until I was ground down to nothing. Boy, it was fun. I'd still be there, but one of the guys persuaded me it was hopeless.
4: What was hopeless?
0: Winning. I know I can do it. They kept saying, "Go home, kid." I didn't want to call Dad and listen to a lecture, so I had one of the guys call him. That man actually drove me back to L.A. and put me on a plane. What a guy. And you know what my father did? He had the Kansas City police put me in jail and take me to the airport the next day.
4: And this upset you.
0: I'm not a kid. They have no right to keep interfering in my life. I'm tired of being told what to do and what not to do. This is my life.
4: Well, I've noticed that their visits seem to upset you, Lloyd, so no more visitors.
0: I never received drugs for my disorder, but my sessions with the doctor were effective. I calmed down, spending 4 months in the hospital. After I was allowed visitors, Sylvia, a woman I had dated, came to visit me with a bunch of violets, and we grew close. I moved into an apartment to get away from my nagging mother, but spent most nights with Sylvia. We were married in November 1949, and I tried to settle into a family life. My compulsion for gambling increased after our daughter and son were born, and every 3 or 4 years, my manic tendencies sent me into therapy.
4: You say your gambling compulsion has hit a new low. What do you mean, Lloyd?
0: Well, I took the family to a carnival, and while the wife and kids were on the rides, I fell for this game that's impossible to win. And then I stupidly gave the guy my business card. He came to the store and got me to play the game some more. I can't believe I fell for it. It's like I want to get taken.
4: And how does that insight make you feel?
0: Like a patsy. Nobody wants to lose. But I couldn't seem to say no, and now I owe him hundreds of dollars. I don't know what to do about it. I feel cornered.
7: Hello, Lloyd. How's business?
0: Not too good right now.
7: Expensive shoes.
0: Yeah, these are the best.
7: With an inventory like this, you should be able to pay your debts, Lloyd.
0: I've been giving you hundreds of dollars.
7: But you still owe me.
0: I have a family to think about.
7: Not my problem. The big boys are getting impatient, and I have to answer to them.
0: I don't like being threatened.
7: Then I'll tell you what we'll do. How much is this inventory worth?
0: All of it?
7: Only the good ones.
0: About $5,000?
7: All you have to do at closing time is turn out the lights one night, but leave the back door unlocked. We'll take the shoes and split the money with you.
0: Thinking his scheme would get me out of the financial bind I was in, I fell for his scam. 2 days later, he called and said the police were on to them, and they had to dump the shoes in the Chicago River. I'd been duped again. Worse yet, a persistent detective kept coming to the store to question me. I was afraid to go to the police, afraid I'd be killed. In desperation, I took all the store's cash receipts one day and bought a plane ticket to Mexico City.
2: 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We'll hear in just a moment. Since 1950, when Unshackled first went on the air, thousands of testimonies have been broadcast, and each one is available on cassette. 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
0: In Mexico City, I changed all my dollars into pesos and tried to put fear and guilt out of my mind. I spent my days at bullfights or the racetrack and my evenings at movies and bars. Within 3 weeks, my money was running low. I went into a bar one night and paid for a tequila, but later, the bartender claimed I hadn't paid. I became enraged at his scam, and two policemen hauled me off to jail for 8 days. You can imagine my surprise when Sylvia and her brother arrived and the authorities set me free. Boy, am I glad to see you guys.
8: I can't believe you pulled a stunt like this, Lloyd. What were you doing in jail?
0: A dispute with a bartender.
8: How did you know where to find me?
9: Oh, well, you sent your doctor a telegram before you left, remember?
8: Oh, yeah.
9: Yeah, well, strange you'd be so considerate of him and not of your own family.
8: I thought you'd understand.
9: I don't understand, Lloyd. How can you just take off without telling us where you're going? Your parents worried, thinking that you were dead somewhere, and the kids are traumatized.
8: I'm sorry, honey. Things just got to me.
9: We've been here a week trying to find you. You think this was fun? What you did was crazy, Lloyd. Just crazy.

0: Maybe I have a girlfriend.
1: Yeah, who would have you?
0: A girl at the bank, for one. She's been a real friend to me, which is more than I can say for you.
1: You're having an affair? I knew it.
0: It's not really an affair, Sylvia. We're just friends, someone to talk to.
1: Yeah, that's what they all say. You cheat. I'm not putting up with that. I'm seeing a lawyer.
0: Using my own words against me, my wife got a divorce in 1968. With nothing to stop me, I turned all of my attention to gambling and lost a lot of money. Even so, I paid child support steadily, and Sylvia went to work at a hospital. In 1971, my father died. I couldn't have known the anguish I would experience by his death. About the same time, my son was hospitalized with a football injury.
1: Well, I'm glad you continue to visit our son.
0: The doctor says he has a broken femur.
1: Yeah, it'll take a long time to heal.
0: He's tough.
1: I was sorry to hear about your father's death, Lloyd.
0: You don't realize how much you're going to miss your parents until they're gone.
1: Well, I have a good job now, so you don't have to send extra money if you don't have it.
0: The store's doing great. I made some good investments, plus I inherited a chunk of cash from Dad. So money's not a problem.
1: In the old days, you would have gambled it away. I guess you've changed.
0: I think so, Sylvia. So have you. Neither one of us had changed, but we remarried 3 years after our divorce. The second marriage lasted 5 years before Sylvia divorced me again. Once again, over claims of infidelity that weren't true. A bachelor with no desire to ever remarry, I lived for weekend trips to Las Vegas where I gambled to my heart's content. But I always came back to the store where I had banner years with unprecedented profits that I invested. In 1982, I met and married Rose. Her family was religious, but I had forsaken the faith of my parents long ago, and it meant nothing to me. I sold the shoe store a year later and went to work for others. I was still gambling and jeopardizing all of our assets. After 5 years, Rose laid down the law.
2: Lloyd, we cannot go on like this. That last trip to Las Vegas really set us back. Just when we need the money to get another place.
0: I thought there was enough from the sale of your parents' apartment building.
2: Not when it's split with my siblings and not when you gamble it away. You have no right to waste our money like that.
0: I'm sorry, Rose.
2: Sorry doesn't make it. We're not getting any younger, you know. I won't grow old, impoverished because of your gambling addiction. Either you locate a counseling group for your addiction, or we're finished.
3: Dr. Bernard?
0: It's Lloyd Glickstein, doctor.
3: Lloyd, I haven't heard from you in a while. How you doing?
0: Well, we're living in Round Lake now, and it's a long drive to Chicago.
3: You working, Lloyd?
0: One job after another. I bet I've had 10 jobs in the last 5 years, and no car. The transmission went out on mine, and we couldn't afford another one, so I walked to work.
3: You're doing okay, though.
0: Yeah, I have a good wife, doctor. She took care of my mother until Mom died. I had so many medical bills, I had to file for bankruptcy.
3: You've had a rough time, Lloyd.
0: Yeah, I wish I hadn't wasted so much money gambling. I'm better now because I found an organization that helps gamblers.
3: I'm glad to hear that, Lloyd. Do you hear from your children?
0: No. They pretty much gave up on me. I really don't blame them.
3: It's good to hear from you, Lloyd. You call me anytime.
0: I went 8 years without gambling before my last trip to Las Vegas in 1995. My wife's health was worsening by then, and the bills mounted because of medical expenses. We finally got relief through a program for low-income people. One afternoon in the spring of 1997, I went for a walk and noticed a yard sale.
4: Beautiful day, isn't it?
0: Sure is.
4: Are you looking for anything special?
0: No, just out for a walk and saw your sign.
4: I'm Aaron Barrett. I pastor a church nearby.
0: Nice to meet you, Aaron. I'm Lloyd Glickstein. My wife and her family are religious, but I was raised an Orthodox Jew. In fact, while Mom was in the hospital giving birth to me, Dad was in the synagogue because it was the first day of the Jewish New Year, Rosh Hashanah.
4: Oh, I ministered to Jews in Skokie for 10 years. Do you go to a synagogue nearby, Lloyd?
0: Nah, I gave up on that religious business a long time ago. I'm 73 now, too old to take it up again.
4: You might be surprised.
0: You know, I read the entire Gospel of Matthew once when I was in college. I was required reading for English class. At the time, I thought it was very inspiring. I got an A on the paper I wrote about it.
4: There's a lot of wisdom in the Bible.
0: Yeah, maybe I should read more of it.
4: Wisdom is hard won in life.
0: I haven't won any so far, and I gambled for

0: for years.
1: Here's my business card, Lloyd. Come to one of our services sometime.
0: I had no intention of ever going to his church. Several years passed and my wife's condition got worse. She left the house only to go to her doctor's appointment. One night, she woke me up at 2 a.m.
2: Lloyd! Lloyd, wake up!
0: What is it, honey? Are you in pain?
2: No, I had a dream! It was so real, Lloyd! God wants you for himself. Come here and kneel down by me.
0: Yeah, sure. Good night, honey. I'm not interested in whatever God wants.
2: Please, Lloyd, please do this for me.
0: All right, if it means that much to you.
2: I ask God to forgive you. He wants you to be his son. Confess your sin to him and ask him to be your Lord and Savior.
0: God, would you forgive me for my sins? I want you to be my Lord and Savior. Although I had prayed just to appease Rose, I started thinking about God and that pastor I had met 3 years previously. Even the things that I had read in Matthew so long ago began to fill my thoughts. I wondered what it all meant. I visited the pastor again, and he gave me a pamphlet and invited me to service any Sunday. A few weeks later, I went. Then I started going intermittently, every 2 to 4 weeks. By June, I was going every Sunday.
1: Your sins, my friends, are what you haven't done, as much as what you have done.
3: Yeah.
1: If you haven't come to God in repentance, then you are separated from God.
4: Yes.
1: And it is that separation that causes you to sin.
3: Yeah.
1: The Bible declares in Psalm 14, verse 3, they're all gone aside.
4: Mm-hmm.
1: They're all together become filthy.
3: Yes.
1: There is none that doeth good. No, not one.
3: Yeah.
1: All we like sheep have gone astray. We have turned every one to his own way, and the Lord hath laid on him the iniquity of us all.
3: Amen.
1: That's what Isaiah prophesied about the Messiah hundreds of years before Jesus came to pay the penalty for our sins. Christ fulfilled that prophecy.
4: Amen.
1: He is the Lamb of God, which taketh away the sin of the world.
3: Amen.
1: The Bible says in 1 John chapter 4, verse 10, herein is love, not that we loved God, but that he loved us and sent his Son to be the propitiation for our sins.
4: Amen.
1: If you have never asked Jesus to come into your heart, there's no better time than now. His blood alone cleanses us from all sin.
0: As I sat listening to the preacher and thinking about my past, my sins felt heavier and heavier. The convictions were overwhelming. More than once during my visits, I shook the preacher's hand afterward with tears in my eyes. God was calling this old sinner back to his roots. I saw that there was only one Messiah for the Jews and the Gentiles alike, Jesus Christ, the Lamb of God who died for the sins of the world, and more specifically, he died for my sins. In September 2000, 2 days before my 77th birthday, I came to Jesus for salvation, and he washed me by his blood and clothed me in his righteousness forever. I couldn't wait to tell Rose. Rose, you'll never guess what happened.
2: You'll have to tell me, Lloyd.
0: I got saved today.
2: Oh.
0: I prayed to receive Jesus Christ as my Lord and Savior.
2: I'm so glad.
0: He's my Messiah.
2: I've seen a change in you ever since you started going to church.
0: All of those Jewish Orthodox teachings and prayers, they're all about the Messiah. And that's Jesus. No doubt about it.
2: Yes.
0: I even memorized a Bible verse.
2: Yeah?
0: For God so loved the world that he gave his only begotten Son, that whosoever believeth in him should not perish, but have everlasting life.
2: That's wonderful. You even look different, Lloyd. More relaxed. You've stopped gambling and even quit smoking, and now you have a new life in Jesus Christ.
0: Yeah. The best part is, I feel as if a great weight has been lifted. I feel free. Rose passed away April 23rd, 2003. 3 years after I was saved. My life is so different now. I wish my children knew. I lost their love and respect years ago by my selfishness, but I want to cry out to them. I'm not the same since I found Jesus. Won't you come to him too?
4: Listening friend, the gift of salvation and eternal life is for you. The Bible says in Romans chapter 10, verses 9 and 10, that if thou shalt confess with thy mouth the Lord Jesus, and shalt believe in thine heart that God hath raised him from the dead, thou shalt be saved. For with the heart man believeth unto righteousness, and with the mouth confession is made unto salvation. 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

This is program number 2801, heard in the true story of Lloyd Glickstein, where Mike Baccarella, Jake Rademacher, Belinda Bremner, Brad Armacost, Kim Rasmussen, and Mickey O'Donnell. 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

0: Right? We have a natural tendency to expect that if it's God's way, it's going to be good. Our definition, no problems. That's our tendency. That it's going to be the most pleasant way. That God's way is going to be the easiest way, the most trouble-free way, because it's God's way. But that's not the promise.
1: 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But when you decide to obey God's call and will, you are choosing the best way.
0: Last week I told you that sometimes the good that we would do, God prevents us from doing. And when he blocks one way, he's opening another way, right? No, you can't go to Asia. No, you can't go to Bithynia. He closed those doors, but he opened the door to Macedonia. And our natural tendency is to think that the way that the Lord chooses, since it's the best way, that it's going to be the most enjoyable way, right? We just have a tendency to think that, well, if this is the way of the Lord, it's got to be good. Good thing I didn't go against God's will. It's hard that way, but the way of God, this is going to be fun and wonderful and easy. Right? We have a natural tendency to expect that if it's God's way, it's going to be good. Our definition, no problems. That's our tendency. That it's going to be the most pleasant way. That God's way is going to be the easiest way, the most trouble-free way, because it's God's way. But that's not the promise. It is, however, still the right way. And it is the way that he is with you and leading you. And you are not forsaken by him. Write this down. God's way is not trouble-free, but it is still the best way. Let's not be like the children of Israel, who every time they got into a difficult situation thought God was being mischievous, bringing them out to the desert to die. God, why did you just leave us in Egypt? You brought us out here. You're mocking us, and you're making fun of us, and everyone's going to laugh at us, and you brought us out here to die. Weren't there graves in Egypt? Every time something went wrong, or not to their liking, God was a bad God all of a sudden. One day, singing God's praises, the next day, God, you're a horrible God. People are that way. Well, it happens in churches. You're the most wonderful pastor. I can't stand it. Who does he think he is? Same mouth. Just a little time. Change of circumstances. Paul and Silas did not like their current situation. They weren't there saying, isn't this awesome? Cool, we're in jail, Paul. I was hoping this would happen. No. They did not like the pain that they were feeling. They had just been beaten. And now they're chained to the floor. Beaten. Sores. Probably filthy. They would not have chosen this for themselves. And neither would you. But remember, look at verse number 10. Back in verse 10. And after we had seen the vision, immediately we endeavored to go into Macedonia, assuredly gathering that the Lord had what? Called us for to preach the gospel unto them. They would not have chosen the prison, chosen the beating, chosen to be chained down. This was not their idea. But how did they get there? Because they believed God had called them. Stay with me tonight. They got there because they followed God's call.
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0: 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The Anchor is Jesus Ministries is a ministry of the Berean Bible Baptist Church, Echoland. In Davao City, your access to the truth is Anchor Radio, proclaiming Jesus saves. Jesus saves.
1: You should always tell the truth. Jesus said He is the truth. The Lord is our God of truth and without iniquity. Just and right is He. The Holy Spirit is called the Spirit of truth and will guide you into all truth and to tell the truth. Jesus told us of the devil that he was a murderer from the beginning and abode not in the truth because there is no truth in him, that is, in the devil. When he, the devil, speaketh a lie, he speaketh of his own, for he is a liar and the father of it. Don't ever tell a lie. Always tell the truth. God said, one that speaks a lie shall not go unpunished. And God says He hates lying lips. The way to not tell a lie is always tell the truth.

get to know the Lord Jesus Christ and why he came into this world. Hear the words that Christ himself spoke regarding his kingdom and how we can all join him for eternity. 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

0: 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And now, here's our Creation Moments host, Ian Taylor.
1: Because it is sometimes connected to New Age religion, acupuncture is often seen as something negative. However, stripped of its pagan mumbo-jumbo, acupuncture has a sound medical basis. Medical researchers have shown that acupuncture stimulates certain nerves to produce natural pain-killing chemicals. These natural drugs can produce the effect of a sedative and even lower heart rate. Researchers continue to debate just how acupuncture does this, but there is little debate that the benefits are real. When we think of acupuncture, we usually think of the East and its religions. However, it appears that the East did not have a monopoly on acupuncture. Veterinarians today still rely on an old device that produces the same effects. The twitch has been used in the Western Hemisphere since the Middle Ages. It's a hoop of metal, or even a loop of rope, that is tightened around a horse's upper lip. It quiets the horse and makes him appear to be sleepy. Research shows that the horse's heart rate will drop below normal and levels of natural painkillers in the horse's blood will double. Even when given an injection, the horse's heart rate will barely reach normal. Was such knowledge once part of man's God-given knowledge about the creation? Knowledge that is handed down by word of mouth can be lost or its message confused. We thank God that he did not depend upon word of mouth, but on direct inspiration to record his word for us.
0: For a free copy of our Creation Resource Catalog, visit our website at creationmoments.com or call us toll free at 1-800-42-BIBLE. And be sure to join us next time for another Creation Moment, proclaiming evidence of God's truth.

0: Back to Genesis with creation researcher Dr. John Morris. Dr. Morris, is any harm being done to students by not teaching intelligent design?
1: I think so, Chris. Intelligent design is so obvious, so intuitive that anyone can see it, especially students. Living things are so complex with numerous independent parts, each one itself amazingly well designed. Evolutionists today insist on teaching that all of these marvelously well-designed features are the result of pure chance. Thus, they are teaching our students to think illogically and to make up imaginary scenarios about natural origins of complex things. How harmful is that? It seems to me a much better way would be to acknowledge the intelligent design that we see in living things. It could be ascribed to a non-identified designer, but how much more satisfying it would be to acknowledge the great Creator God behind it all. Creation. That's what we read about when we go back to Genesis.
0: Thanks for tuning in to Back to Genesis.

0: I'll have a bowl of your clam chowder.
1: Thank you, sir.
0: So as I was saying, Bob, what you and I believe about God is different, but that's okay.
2: How so?
0: Well, what you believe about God is true for you, and what I believe is true for me.
1: Here you go, sir.
0: Thank you.
3: They can't both be true.
0: Oh, sure they can. It's all about belief.
3: Wait a minute.
0: This isn't clam chowder. It's a bowl of water.
3: That's okay. Why don't you just believe it's clam chowder?
0: Because it's not.
3: Well, I believe I can smell clam.
0: This is a bowl of tap water.
3: You said that belief is all that matters when it comes to God. If that logic applies to something as important as God, it should work on your soup.
0: Regardless of what I believe, this is still going to be a bowl of water.
3: Frank, God is as real as that bowl of water. So we have to discover who God really is. We can't just believe what we want to believe about him.
0: Fine. God is God, but this is not soup.
3: Yeah, it's for washing your hands in after you eat your order of ribs.
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0: 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The Anchor is Jesus Ministries is a ministry of the Berean Bible Baptist Church, Echoland. 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
1: God hates booze. Proverbs 20 verse 1 says, "Wine is a mocker. Strong drink is raging, and whosoever is deceived thereby is not wise." God hates booze. Proverbs 23:29 says, "Who hath woe? Who hath sorrow? Who hath contentions? Who hath babbling? Who hath wounds without cause? Who hath redness of eyes? They that tarry long at the wine, they that go to seek mixed wine, look not thou upon the wine when it is red, when it giveth his color in the cup, when it moveth itself aright. At the last it biteth like a serpent and stingeth like an adder. Thine eyes shall behold strange women, and thine heart shall utter perverse things." Liquor, alcohol, beer, wine, whiskey, wine coolers, these are all booze. Booze is bad. Booze is evil. Booze wrecks lives and destroys families. Did you know God hates booze? God says only fools drink booze. God says we aren't even to look at it. When Jesus turned the water into wine, he didn't make liquor or booze. He made grape juice that didn't have any alcohol in it. God hates liquor. God hates booze. Fools drink booze.

Ezekiel chapter 18, verses 21 and 22. But if the wicked will turn from all his sins that he hath committed, and keep all my statutes, and do that which is lawful and right, he shall surely live. He shall not die. All his transgressions that he hath committed, they shall not be mentioned unto him. In his righteousness that he hath done, he shall live. Here is a wide open door for anyone to come back to God. Remember, like it or not, number one, you will face an infinitely holy God all by yourself someday. Number two, God's way and will is the standard. And number three, his word is the law. So question number one, are you saved? If not, call the radio station or the church today and let's get it cared for. Question number two, are you living in such a way as to please the one who saved you? Someday you'll either say, I wish I had, or I'm glad I did. Something to think about.

0: heaven or hell? Where are you going to spend eternity? Do you know for sure? The truth is in the Bible, God's holy word, and the Bible makes it clear that we can know for sure where we are going. There are four things you need to know in order to have the hope, a sure expectation, that heaven will be your home. Number one, the Bible teaches us that we are all sinners. In the book of Romans chapter 3, verse 10, the Bible tells us, "There is none righteous, no, not one." It continues to tell us in verse 23, "For all have sinned and come short of the glory of God." The truth is, we are all sinners, every man, woman, and child, because we are all the children of Adam and Eve, the first man and woman God created. God placed them in a perfect place, the Garden of Eden, and allowed them to eat of all of the trees in that garden, except for one. He warned them that if they sinned, disobeying him, and ate that fruit, the penalty would be death. The Bible tells us that they did eat the forbidden fruit and became sinners. You and I are the children of Adam and Eve, and their sinfulness is passed down to us. The reason you and I sin is because we are born with a sin nature. It is just natural for us to sin. Nobody has to teach us how to sin. It comes naturally. In fact, it is just as normal for us to sin as it is normal for a mango tree to grow mangoes. The problem is, and the second thing you need to know is, there is a penalty for sin. It is death. Romans chapter 6, verse 23 says, "For the wages of sin is death." The only way that sin can be paid for, according to the Bible, is death. It takes the shedding of blood, an acceptable sacrifice, in order for our sin debt to be paid. If our sin is not paid for, we will spend eternity tormented in the lake of fire, separated from God. There is no escaping it. No man can save himself from death and hell, because all men are sinners. Our only hope is that someone could save us. And that leads me to the third thing you need to know. Jesus paid for your sin already. Do you know who Jesus is? He is God, come in the flesh, born of a virgin. His mother's name was Mary. But the most important thing about Jesus is who his father is. His father is God, not a man. If Jesus was a son of Adam, like you and me, he would be a sinner like you and me. But because his father is God, he is perfect, holy, and without sin. Yet, he died, the penalty for sin, on the cross. He shed his precious blood, not to pay for his own sin. He didn't have any sin to pay for. He was making the full payment for our sin, my sin, your sin. He died, was placed in a grave, and after 3 days he arose from the dead, and because he lives, he can give to us eternal life. His death paid the full price for anyone who will receive it. The fourth thing you need to know is you can be saved if you will believe that what Jesus did for you is the only thing that can save you. His payment alone, plus nothing, minus nothing, is the only payment God accepts for your sin. He loves you. He gave his life so that you can live forever instead of spending eternity in hell. Again, Romans chapter 6, verse 23 says, "For the wages of sin is death, but the gift of God is eternal life through Jesus Christ, our Lord." Eternal life is a gift, but you must choose for yourself to accept it or reject it. It is free. We cannot pay for it. We cannot work for it. We can only receive it by faith of our own free will. Romans chapter 10, verse 13 tells us, "For whosoever shall call upon the name of the Lord shall be saved." This is a promise from God. If you believe that Jesus is the only one who can and will save you, and you will cry out to Him, trusting only His love for you and the gift He offers you, not your good works, not your religion or church, just Jesus, He will save you.
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2: I always thought I had to be tough to make up for being short. I also thought money would make a big difference in my life, so I practiced being a pickpocket after seeing a movie that featured thievery. When I successfully picked a wad of money from a woman's purse one day, I felt really important. But the feeling vanished when I was caught and sent to a detention center for 15 months. Back home, my friends were smoking dope, so I went along with them. In no time, I was hooked on heroin. Each time I went to jail, I had to quit cold turkey, hating myself for the agonies of withdrawal. But each time I was released, I went right back to my chemical master. I was 23 years old and didn't expect to live much longer. My family came to visit me before my last court appearance, and they looked so sad, so ashamed of me. As I waited in the little cell for my court case, I read some words scratched in the wall. "Turn to Jesus." I began to get a picture of my sick and wasted life, and I prayed, asking God to change my life. When I went before the judge, I pled guilty, and he sentenced me to a year instead of the 20 that I had faced. I spent that year reading the Bible, getting to know the one who took my punishment for me. Jesus taught me to be patient and kind instead of being tough. He set me free of drugs. I am Leo D'Arcangelo, urging you to trust him too. If the Son therefore shall make you free, you shall be free indeed.
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Though I might stumble on the king's highway, Jesus will hear every time I pray. He'll pick me up and make me that much stronger. Help me walk just a little bit longer. I want

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0: heaven or hell? Where are you going to spend eternity? Do you know for sure? The truth is in the Bible, God's holy word. And the Bible makes it clear that we can know for sure where we are going. There are four things you need to know in order to have the hope, a sure expectation that heaven will be your home. Number one, the Bible teaches us that we are all sinners. In the book of Romans chapter 3, verse 10, the Bible tells us, there is none righteous, no, not one. It continues to tell us in verse 23, for all have sinned and come short of the glory of God. The truth is, we are all sinners, every man, woman, and child, because we are all the children of Adam and Eve, the first man and woman God created. God placed them in a perfect place, the Garden of Eden, and allowed them to eat of all the trees in that garden except for one. He warned them that if they sinned, disobeying him, and ate that fruit, the penalty would be death. The Bible tells us that they did eat the forbidden fruit and became sinners. You and I are the children of Adam and Eve, and their sinfulness is passed down to us. The reason you and I sin is because we are born with a sin nature. It is just natural for us to sin. Nobody has to teach us how to sin. It comes naturally. In fact, it is just as normal for us to sin as it is normal for a mango tree to grow mangoes. The problem is, and the second thing you need to know is, there is a penalty for sin. It is death. Romans chapter 6, verse 23 says, for the wages of sin is death. The only way that sin can be paid for, according to the Bible, is death. It takes the shedding of blood, an acceptable sacrifice, in order for our sin debt to be paid. If our sin is not paid for, we will spend eternity tormented in the lake of fire, separated from God. There is no escaping it. No man can save himself from death and hell, because all men are sinners. Our only hope is that someone could save us. And that leads me to the third thing you need to know. Jesus paid for your sin already. Do you know who Jesus is? He is God come in the flesh, born of a virgin. His mother's name was Mary, but the most important thing about Jesus is who his father is. His father is God, not a man. If Jesus was a son of Adam, like you and me, he would be a sinner like you and me. But because his father is God, he is perfect, holy, and without sin. Yet, he died, the penalty for sin, on the cross. He shed his precious blood, not to pay for his own sin. He didn't even have any sin to pay for. He was making the full payment for our sin. My sin, your sin. He died, was placed in a grave, and after 3 days, he arose from the dead. And because he lives, he can give to us eternal life. His death paid the full price for anyone who will receive it. The fourth thing you need to know is you can be saved if you will believe that what Jesus did for you is the only thing that can save you. His payment alone, plus nothing, minus nothing, is the only payment God accepts for your sin. He loves you, and he gave his life so that you can live forever instead of spending eternity in hell. Again, Romans chapter 6, verse 23 says, for the wages of sin is death, but the gift of God is eternal life through Jesus Christ our Lord. Eternal life is a gift, but you must choose for yourself to accept it or reject it. It is free. We cannot pay for it. We cannot work for it. We can only receive it by faith of our own free will. Romans chapter 10, verse 13 tells us, for whosoever shall call upon the name of the Lord shall be saved. This is a promise from God. If you believe that Jesus is the only one who can and will save you, and you will cry out to him, trusting only his love for you and the gift he offers you, not your good works, not your religion or church, just Jesus, he will save you.
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2: Jesus' last words to you and me were to do three things. Jesus commands us, you and me, to do three things. Jesus told us to get people saved, then to get them baptized, and then to get them out soul winning. Now, Jesus commanded you and me to do three things. What are they? Get folks saved, get folks baptized, and get folks soul winning. Now, those are the three things He commanded us to do. Now, if we're only getting people saved, are we doing all that God commanded us to do? Now, if we only get people saved and baptized, are we doing all that God commands us to do? No, to do what Jesus commanded you and me to do, we need to get folks saved, get them baptized, and get them soul winning. Those are Jesus' last words to you and me. He commands us to do those three things.
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0: Back to Genesis with Dr. John Morris, creation seminar speaker and president with the Institute for Creation Research. Dr. Morris, were all the animals destroyed by Noah's flood?
1: Chris, obviously the animals on board the ark survived. That was the purpose of the ark, salvation for those animals who could not survive outside the ark. But most animals live in a watery environment, and they would have survived, at least in representative numbers, outside. For instance, most fish died, but some of them did survive. Remember, the flood was God's judgment on the sinful, violent world before the flood. But he didn't want everything he had created to be destroyed, so he told Noah to build the ark to save representatives of each kind of land animal. Representatives of ocean animals were able to make it on their own. At least that's the way I see it from a Back to Genesis perspective.
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to know the Lord Jesus Christ and why he came into this world. 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
1: God has a plan for your life. Romans 12, 1 and 2 says, I beseech you therefore, brethren, by the mercies of God, that ye present your bodies a living sacrifice, holy, acceptable unto God, which is your reasonable service. And be not conformed to this world, but be ye transformed by the renewing of your mind, that ye may prove what is that good and acceptable and perfect will of God. God has a will or a wish for your life. God created you to do something that only you can do. The Bible says in Jeremiah 1:5, before I formed thee in the belly, I knew thee. And before thou camest forth out of the womb, I sanctified thee, and I ordained thee a prophet unto the nations. Now, before you were ever born, God had a plan for your life. You see, you're special to God. You're very special. What are you going to do with the life that God has given you? You were created for the Lord. There's something that only you can do. God created you with a plan in mind. You're very special to God. God has a plan for your life.

0: Back to Genesis with Dr. John Morris, scientist with the Institute for Creation Research. Dr. Morris, any new dinosaurs found lately?
1: Oh yes, Chris, there's always something new. Recently, a fossil found in South Dakota was concluded to be a horse-sized dinosaur with spikes on its head, quite different from other individual species. Evolutionists really didn't know what to do with it and felt that it messed up the dinosaur family trees. Certain dinosaur individuals were somewhat different from each other, yet they still may have been related. However, I think the basic categories of dinosaurs were not related. As with all fossils, there's no evidence that these basic categories evolved one from another. The missing links are still missing. That's because evolution is wrong. Evolution didn't happen. Now, creation of each animal type after its kind did happen, and that happened back in Genesis.
0: To find out more about creation science, visit us on the web at www.icr.org. That's www.icr.org.

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1: Listen to me very carefully. The most important thing in your life should be doing God's will. Now remember something, there is no failure in the will of God, and there is no success out of the will of God. You see, the will of God is five things: going to church, reading your Bible, praying, soul winning, and tithing. That's God's will. That's in the Bible. God says that is His will for our life. It's five things. Here, can you say them with me? Going to church, reading your Bible, praying, soul winning, and tithing. That's God's will for your life. Now, if a Christian is not doing these things, then they're not in God's will. And remember, there is no failure in the will of God. And there is no success out of the will of God.

2 Corinthians chapter 5, verse 21. For he hath made him to be sin for us who knew no sin, that we might be made the righteousness of God in him. This is one of the most incredible verses in the entire Bible. All of us should memorize and think about what it really means. For he hath made him to be sin for us who knew no sin, that we might be made the righteousness of God in him. For several years, I've been writing down the thoughts that I get during my daily Bible reading, and the following thought is one of them that stands out in my mind, head and shoulders above the rest. For he hath made him to be sin for us who knew no sin, that we might be made the righteousness of God in him. Listen, for the sake of others, God might put you through what you never would have chosen for yourself in order to achieve something you'll rejoice over forever. Again, for the sake of others, God might put you through what you would never have chosen for yourself in order to achieve something you'll rejoice over forever. Something to think about.

0: Back to Genesis with Dr. John Morris, geologist and president at the Institute for Creation Research. Dr. Morris, what is the latest on Hobbit Man, the supposedly human fossil found in Indonesia?
1: Chris, there are many interpretations of these strange fossils. Some have called them dwarf humans. Others consider them diseased. Some have called them chimps. Even the descriptions of the fossils vary. But now things are becoming clearer. These individuals, whatever they were, lack a human chin structure and had long arms typical of chimps. And that's what I think they are, an extinct variety of chimp and not humans. It's only a desire to place man in with the apes that makes people propose such a thing. And that's the point, Chris. Apes are apes and humans are humans. There are varieties among each, but they're separate. And they've been that way ever since, back in Genesis.
0: Thanks, Dr. Morris. For more information, visit us on the web at icr.org. I'm Chris O'Brien. Thanks for tuning in.

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1: I have scary memories of my childhood. Dad drunk on white lightning, chasing Mom or me. He went to jail for a year, and Mom struggled to eke out a living on the farm. The second time he went to jail, Mom took us kids to her sister while she went off to look for work. Dad got out of jail, came and got us, and hid us in some old shack where Mom couldn't find us. Then he abandoned us. For nearly 2 years, my 12-year-old brother took care of us. Dad finally returned and put us in different homes where I stayed until I was 17. Then my brother found our mom and took me to live with her. Dad had died of alcoholism, and she had married another drunk, so I got married to escape the fighting. My marriage ended in divorce after 9 years. Then I married Jim, another drinker, who had 4 children, one of them a delinquent. But while in juvenile hall, his son heard the gospel and asked us to take him to church, so we did. The pastor came to our home and led my husband in a prayer of salvation. I went forward the next Sunday and asked Christ to be my Savior. That was nearly 30 years ago. We've had trials that have tested us, and our faith has grown steadily stronger. Even my mother was saved before she died. I'm Lucille Vanderhoven, and Jim and I wouldn't trade knowing the Lord for anything. His grace is sufficient for whatever comes your way. Trust Him with your life. If the Son, therefore, shall make you free, you shall be free indeed.
0: If you would like to be free from the weight of sin by accepting Jesus Christ as Lord and Savior, call 1-888-NEED-HIM right now. Free Indeed is a production of Pacific Garden Mission, Chicago, Illinois, 60605. 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

0: Does animal extinction occur naturally, or is it caused by humans? Find out next on today's Creation Moments. And now, here's our Creation Moments host, Ian Taylor.
1: Not a week goes by that we don't hear of some plant or animal threatened with extinction. Is such a rapid rate of extinction natural, or is it caused by the activities of modern technological man? It is popularly thought that the extinctions of various species on the Hawaiian Islands resulted when Western civilization began to move there. However, studies of bird fossils on the island showed that many more species became extinct before we arrived. In the last 1,500 years, one-third of all the species on the islands have become extinct. Unquestionably, creatures are becoming extinct while no new creatures are evolving. Nor can there be any question that these extinctions are natural and have little to do with the growth of modern technological man on islands or anywhere else. This shows that we could not have gotten the millions of different life forms we know on Earth today from evolution, since creatures naturally become extinct faster than they are supposed to have evolved. And this is a warning to us that the creation is moving in one direction only. That direction is downwards towards death. Realizing this inescapable fact, we need to see another one-way sign. It's found in the Bible, where Peter tells us that there is no other name given among men whereby we must be saved. That name is Jesus Christ. Only He has conquered death, and He has done so on our behalf, rising back to life to prove His power to forgive sin.
0: For a printed transcript of today's program, visit our website at creationmoments.com or call us toll-free at 1-800-42-BIBLE. And be sure to join us next time for another Creation Moment, proclaiming evidence of God's truth.

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We play Christian music that uplifts your spirit. 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

0: All right, I want to show you the gospel hand. Now, what I want you to do is take your finger and point to your thumb on the other hand. All right, are you doing it? Here we go, and then I want you to repeat after me as we point to each finger on your hand. It goes like this. God loves you. We're all sinners. Jesus died for us. We can go to heaven if we put our trust in Him. And then go backwards. If we put our trust in Him, we can go to heaven because Jesus died for us. Because we're all sinners, and God loves you. Now, let's do it one more time. God loves you. We're all sinners. Jesus died for us. You can go to heaven if you put your trust in Him. If you put your trust in Him, you can go to heaven because Jesus died for us, because we're all sinners, and God loves you.
1: Chapter 3. What advantage, then, hath the Jew, or what profit is there of circumcision? Much every way, chiefly because that unto them were committed the oracles of God. For what if some did not believe? Shall their unbelief make the faith of God without effect? God forbid. Yea, let God be true, but every man a liar. As it is written, that thou mightest be justified in thy sayings, and mightest overcome when thou art judged. But if our unrighteousness commend the righteousness of God, what shall we say? Is God unrighteous who taketh vengeance? I speak as a man. God forbid, for then how shall God judge the world? For if the truth of God hath more abounded through my lie unto his glory, why yet am I also judged as a sinner, and not rather, as we be slanderously reported, and as some affirm that we say, let us do evil that good may come, whose damnation is just. What then? Are we better than they? No, in no wise. For we have before proved both Jews and Gentiles that they are all under sin. As it is written, there is none righteous, no, not one. There is none that understandeth, there is none that seeketh after God. They are all gone out of the way, they are together become unprofitable. There is none that doeth good, no, not one. Their throat is an open sepulchre. With their tongues they have used deceit. The poison of asps is under their lips, whose mouth is full of cursing and bitterness. Their feet are swift to shed blood. Destruction and misery are in their ways, and the way of peace have they not known. There is no fear of God before their eyes. Now we know that what things soever the law saith, it saith to them who are under the law, that every mouth may be stopped, and all the world may become guilty before God. Therefore, by the deeds of the law, there shall no flesh be justified in his sight. For by the law is the knowledge of sin. But now the righteousness of God without the law is manifested, being witnessed by the law and the prophets, even the righteousness of God, which is by faith of Jesus Christ, unto all and upon all them that believe. For there is no difference, for all have sinned and come short of the glory of God, being justified freely by his grace through the redemption that is in Christ Jesus, whom God hath set forth to be a propitiation through faith in his blood, to declare his righteousness for the remission of sins that are past through the forbearance of God. To declare, I say, at this time his righteousness, that he might be just, and the justifier of him which believeth in Jesus. Where is boasting, then? It is excluded. By what law? Of works? Nay, but by the law of faith. Therefore we conclude that a man is justified by faith without the deeds of the law. Is he the God of the Jews only? Is he not also of the Gentiles? Yes, of the Gentiles also, seeing it is one God which shall justify the circumcision by faith and uncircumcision through faith. Do we then make void the law through faith? God forbid. Yea, we establish the law.

get to know the Lord Jesus Christ and why he came into this world. Hear the words that Christ himself spoke regarding his kingdom and how we can all join him for eternity. Know the biblical truth, for the truth shall make you free. 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

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All scripture portions are from the King James Version of the Bible. And now, today's proverb. Today's Light for Your Pathway comes from Proverbs chapter 31. The words of King Lemuel, the prophecy that his mother taught him. What, my son, and what the son of my womb, and what the son of my vows? Give not thy strength unto women, nor thy ways to that which destroyeth kings. It is not for kings, O Lemuel, it is not for kings to drink wine, nor for princes strong drink, lest they drink and forget the law and pervert the judgment of any of the afflicted. Give strong drink unto him that is ready to perish, and wine unto those that be of heavy hearts. Let him drink and forget his poverty and remember his misery no more. Open thy mouth for the dumb in the cause of all such as are appointed to destruction. Open thy mouth, judge righteously, and plead the cause of the poor and needy. Who can find a virtuous woman? For her price is far above rubies. The heart of her husband doth safely trust in her, so that he shall have no need of spoil. She will do him good and not evil all the days of her life. She seeketh wool and flax, and worketh willingly with her hands. She is like the merchant's ships. She bringeth her food from afar. She riseth also while it is yet night, and giveth meat to her household and a portion to her maidens. She considereth a field and buyeth it. With the fruit of her hand she planteth a vineyard. She girdeth her loins with strength, and strengtheneth her arms. She perceiveth that her merchandise is good. Her candle goeth not out by night. She layeth her hands to the spindle, and her hands hold the distaff. She stretcheth out her hand to the poor. Yea, she reacheth forth her hands to the needy. She is not afraid of the snow for her household, for all her household are clothed with scarlet. She maketh herself coverings of tapestry. Her clothing is silk and purple. Her husband is known in the gates, when he sitteth among the elders of the land. She maketh fine linen and selleth it, and delivereth girdles unto the merchant. Strength and honor are her clothing, and she shall rejoice in time to come. She openeth her mouth with wisdom, and in her tongue is the law of kindness. She looketh well to the ways of her household, and eateth not the bread of idleness. Her children arise up and call her blessed, her husband also, and he praiseth her. Many daughters have done virtuously, but thou excellest them all. Favor is deceitful, and beauty is vain, but a woman that feareth the Lord, she shall be praised. Give her of the fruit of her hands. Let her own works praise her in the gates. We trust that the power of God's Word on today's edition of Light for Your Pathway was a blessing. Tune in again to Light for Your Pathway.

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1: For years, I thought I wasn't so bad, even though I drank too much, used drugs, and cheated on my girlfriend. I went to church and Sunday school most of my life, but like many people, I thought I was good enough to get to heaven. Never mind that I was addicted to pornography, and never mind that I treated my girlfriend like dirt. On Sunday, I pretended to be a moral person and went to church to please my mother. My girlfriend Kay was a Christian who urged me to get right with the Lord. I finally agreed to talk with my pastor, and when I leveled with him, saying I didn't think I'd go to heaven, he told me I was just backslidden. Well, that was too much for Kay, and she broke up with me because I continued to get drunk and be abusive. Losing her was a blow. I called a friend on business, and he asked a question that stopped me cold. He said, "If you were to stand before God, and he asked you, why should I let you into my heaven, what would you say?" I didn't know the answer because I didn't really know the Lord. In my heart, I knew I would go to hell, so he suggested I talk with his pastor, who explained the gospel to me. "No one deserves to go to heaven," he said, "but Jesus died for our sins to make us worthy of eternal life with God." I prayed that day, asking God's forgiveness and inviting Christ into my heart. He took away the desire for drugs, alcohol, and pornography and gave me instead the desire to share the good news with others. I'm Tyler Kirby, and Kay and I are married now with 2 children. If the Son, therefore, shall make you free, you shall be free indeed.
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3: Did you know God is everywhere? God tells us He is eternal and inhabits or dwells in eternity. Now, I don't understand it all, but I do know God is everywhere at one time. Now, this is wonderful because you can pray anytime. I mean, you can talk to God all the time. This means you're never alone. God is everywhere or omnipresent. You see, I serve a great God, and He's everywhere at once.

get to know the Lord Jesus Christ and why He came into this world. Hear the words that Christ Himself spoke regarding His kingdom and how we can all join Him for eternity. 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

you first loved me and purchased my pardon on Calvary's tree. I love you for wearing that crown of thorns on your brow. If I have ever loved you, Lord, it's now.

0: Back to Genesis with Dr. John Morris, creation scientist and author at the Institute for Creation Research. Dr. Morris, what are Saturn's rings like?
1: Chris, Saturn's rings are beautiful precision rings circling that planet. They're absolutely beautiful, seen either on a photograph or through a telescope. Sometimes they look like grooves on a phonograph record, but close examination reveals something else. One of the rings is thin and braided and kinky, a tightly wound spiral. This structure is thought to be caused by some tiny moon crisscrossing the ring, but this couldn't happen for very long without totally disrupting the rings, and thus destroying the groove appearance that we see. Chris, it looks for all the world like Saturn's rings aren't that old. They look like they were created recently, just like it says back in Genesis.
0: Thanks, Dr. Morris. If you'd like to go back to Genesis, visit us on the web at www.icr.org. That's www.icr.org.

0: 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The Anchor is Jesus Ministries is a ministry of the Berean Bible Baptist Church, Echoland. 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
1: Did you know that the devil is out to destroy your life? John 10:10 says, "The thief cometh not but for to steal and to kill and to destroy." Jesus said, "I am come that they might have life and that they might have it more abundantly," but the devil has come to steal. He wants to steal your joy. He wants to kill you, but that doesn't make him satisfied. He's not satisfied until you are destroyed and all of your usefulness is taken away. How does he do that? Well, first, he tries to blind your mind so that you can't see that trusting Jesus Christ and him alone is the only way to heaven. Then, when you get saved, and he figures out he can't keep you from getting saved, he tries to get you to do what you want to do instead of what God wants you to do. You see, the devil doesn't care what you do as long as you don't do what God wants you to do. The devil doesn't care where you go as long as you don't go where God wants you to go. And the devil doesn't care what you say as long as you don't say what God wants you to say. You see, the devil says, just do what comes naturally. Do what feels good. Just do whatever you want to do. You see, every time the Bible speaks of someone doing their own thing, or going their own way, it's always bad. You see, Isaiah 53:6 says, "All we like sheep have gone astray. We have turned every one to his own way." And there's many Bible verses, but basically, whenever we go our own way, we go astray. How does the devil destroy your life? He tries to get you to do your own thing, to do what you want to do. He tempts you to be selfish.
0: When you're feeling down, like the whole world is against you, be of good cheer, because the Anchor is here. We play Christian music that uplifts your spirit. 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
1: Hello, my dear friend. Thank you for joining me here in the broadcast. Today, my Bible is not open to the book of Exodus. It is open to the book of Acts, and I would encourage you to go with me, please, to Acts chapter 20. And we have been walking our way through the book of Exodus, and we're going to take a one-day breakaway, a hiatus away from there for a very good reason, a reason that's good to me. Today I'm going to do a tribute to my dad. I'll say more about that in a moment. As you're getting your Bible open to Exodus in chapter 20, I want to just encourage you to be a user of gospel tracts, to distribute gospel tracts, to distribute the gospel in tract form to people that otherwise you would not have the opportunity to verbally give them the good news of salvation. One of the tracts that we publish is in my hand right here. It's called Where Are the Dead? Where are the dead? There's a question that has come and stuck in the minds and stuck in the hearts of people of every culture, of every age. What happens to people when they die? Where do they go? Do they cease to exist altogether? Are they just simply annihilated, as some religious groups say? The answer is no. People do have an eternal existence, but where are they? My dear friend, the founder of Christianity, Christ, he came to earth. The eternal God came to earth, took upon himself a body. He died on the cross, died a physical death with his physical body, was buried, that physical body was buried, and rose again alive from the dead. Our founder, Jesus Christ, knows exactly about life after death because he's experienced life, he's experienced death, he arose from the dead. He and he alone can give the clearest information to any and all about what happens to people after they die. Where are the dead? My dear friend, do you know where you're going to spend eternity? You know what's going to happen to you after you die. This track, entitled Where Are the Dead, will explain it to you simply, clearly, succinctly, and it's going to tell you that the only way to be prepared to die is to know Jesus Christ as your Lord and Savior. Friend, if you're a believer, here's a great track. Would you let me send you this one along with our sample packet of tracks out to you free of charge? Friend, if you know anything about our ministry, you know that we publish tracts in many different languages. Send them out all over the world free of charge. I will send you this sample packet free of charge. Contact me. Now, you can wait to the end of the broadcast and our mailing address will be given, but right now I'm going to give to you a telephone number and a website address. Any of these ways will work very, very well to contact us. Here's a telephone number. Call me at area code 309-828-6888. I'm going to give it again. Before I do, let me just say, if you call during business hours, more than likely the person you'll talk to will be my wife, Nancy. If not, one of our other staff. But just please call. Our staff loves to talk to people that listen to our radio program. But here, let me give you the telephone number one more time. It's area code 309, then it's 828-6888. If you have a computer, would like to visit our website, please do that. 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I have my Bible open to the book of Acts and chapter 20. The reason I'm doing that is because today is my dad's 93rd birthday. Yes, my dad today is 93. And if everything is going as Mark Smith has it planned, as you hear this broadcast, I will be either on my way to visit my dad in Tennessee or I'm already there. I want to spend this day with my dad. Frankly, I will have very few earthly birthdays left to spend with my dad. Oh, friend, my dad and I are going to spend eternity together. We're going to spend it at the feet of Christ, learning things that my dad and I never could understand from the Word of God. I am going to tell you today, I'm going to give you the text I will use when the day comes and I'm asked to preach my dad's funeral. Now, you say, Brother Mark, that's kind of somber. Well, my dad is looking forward to his funeral. We've talked about this. I say he's looking forward to it. My dad will be in glory, frankly, on the day of his funeral. He's going to be so enthralled with seeing his Savior face to face, the Savior whom he served all these many years, that he will not really care about his funeral. Friend, are you more worried about your funeral or seeing Christ face to face? My dad settled that issue long ago. Acts chapter 20. Acts 20 is a pastor's conference that's going on here. The Apostle Paul is the one that is leading this conference. My dad pastored for 50 years. And at the end of this pastor's conference, before he leaves, the Apostle Paul says these words, Acts 20, beginning at verse 32. And now, brethren, I commend you to God and to the word of his grace, which is able to build you up and to give you an inheritance among all them that are sanctified. I've coveted no man's silver or gold or apparel. Yea, ye yourselves know that these hands have ministered unto my necessities and to them that were with me. I have showed you all things how that so laboring ye ought to support the weak and to remember the words of our Lord Jesus, how that he said, it is more blessed to give than to receive. Very quickly, my friend, I want to spend my dad's birthday saying this to you. My dad grew up in the Bible Belt in the state of Missouri. My dad heard the gospel many times, but my dad and my mom both did not get saved till after they were married. Their first child was born, the first of six, well, really seven. Number four would have been, number four died at childbirth, but there were three more after. The first son was born. And the whole issue of what do? We get this baby baptized or not began to be discussed. But by that point, my dad was saved. My mom was not. My dad and my mom discussed this thing and went to the Bible and found out that baptism doesn't save, but the blood of Christ does. It was through that experience my mom came to know Christ as Savior. My dad and mom served faithfully, living in Indiana. My dad was a deacon, my mom a Sunday school teacher, and so on, in Hessville, Indiana, until in his early 30s, my dad was called to preach. My dad went off to Bible school, left a brand new brick home to go live in a rather shamble apartment building to prepare for ministry. But oh, how God blessed. My friend, I have the greatest idea of what a heavenly father is like because of my earthly father. My father loved me dearly. My father cared for my soul. My father met my needs. If I asked my dad for things, he listened and he heard me. And if it was possible within the power of his pocketbook, physical strength, and prayer life, he would give me those things if they were good for me. But I come to this text. I'm going to use in my dad's funeral this text. You say, Brother Mark, what are you going to say about your dad? Well, I'm going to talk more about my dad than I've just said to you, but I'm going to say these things, four words that begin with the letter C. I'm going to talk about what it means to be commended to God's word. I'm going to talk about coveting nothing. I'm going to talk about calloused hands. I'm going to talk about a compassionate heart. My dad loves the Word of God. He reads it to this day. My dad has the beginning stages of Alzheimer's. Virtually all of his friends have gone to heaven by now. His best friends are found inside the pages, inside the leather cover of his Bible. He goes and visits them daily. He reads through his Bible three or four times a year, yet to this day, his friends are there. But my dad learned to trust this book a long, long time ago. My dad saw here in verse 32, where the Apostle Paul says, I commend you to God and the word of his grace. My dad learned what it meant to be cast upon, have the word of God be commended to him as the only source to build his life upon. There's three words that begin with the letter G in verse 32 of Acts 20. It's the word grace, growing, and giving. My dad knew that God's grace was found, that news about God's grace was found in this Bible. He preached the gospel of grace, and if given the opportunity, he'll tell you much about grace to this day. But my dad also knew that through the Word of God, you could grow people. And when my dad pastored, he didn't use gimmicks, he used the Bible. He didn't use a lot of flashy things, he used the Word of God because it's the Bible that can grow saints. Thirdly, the Bible says here in verse 32 that as he saw this Bible is to give you an inheritance among them, all them that are sanctified. My dad knew that the Bible was the place to go to find an inheritance of eternal reward. Oh, friend, do you know Christ? My dad came to know Christ in his 30s. How old are you? Oh, friend, have you been commended to the Word of God? My dad will know. The second thing I'll say about my dad here is in verse 33. It says this, I have coveted no man's silver or gold or apparel. My friend, I want you to know my dad is a very intelligent man. My dad could have had a great job in any kind of corporation. My dad set all that aside to go and preach in some rather small town Baptist churches that declared to people the living word to show them what it was like to live a life of faith in God. He never coveted any man's stuff. He was content with the things that God gave to him. My friend, are you content? Do you know what it means to be content with such things as you have? My dad knows what it's like to be have a lot and have very, very little. My dad was always content, happy with the things that God had given to him. This passage goes on to say here in verse 34, yea or yes, ye yourselves know that these hands have ministered unto my necessities and to them that were with me. The Apostle Paul worked with his own hands to supply his needs. Oh, man, I wish you could have been with me at the scene the size of garden my dad would plant every year to feed our family and the church and anybody else that came along. My dad worked with his hands. He had calloused hands. He worked with his hands because he found out that when people are hurting and have needs, that, you know, sometimes feeding a hungry person opens the door to the gospel. My dad had calloused hands doing physical labors that would enable him to minister to the hearts and souls of people. Oh, I wish I could get that truth embedded more deeply into the lives of younger pastors and people today who are trying to serve Christ. You want to serve Christ effectively, you need to know the Word, but you need to minister and touch the lives of people in some very practical ways. Oh, my dad has been commended to the Word of God, has coveted no man's silver, gold, nor apparel, has had calloused hands. But lastly, this verse here, verse 35, says this, I have showed you all things how that so laboring you ought to support the weak and to remember the words of our Lord Jesus, how that it said, it's more blessed to give than to receive. I can't tell you how many times I've seen my dad give away stuff that, frankly, we could use to somebody else who had greater needs than us. My dad understood that because my dad knew what it was like to be totally bankrupt before God and for God Almighty to bestow the grace of God through Christ upon him. My dad was a rich man because Jesus Christ was his Savior. My dad felt free to extend a hand and give away good stuff to others because of what Christ had done for him. Oh, dear friend, you may not have a daddy like I've had, but you need a Savior like my daddy's Savior. You need him not because my daddy, my dad's story, because if you're a sinner. But Jesus Christ came and died on the cross for you to show you his grace that you, through him, might be saved from all your sin and be given eternal life. I honor my dad today, but I honor my dad's God, who through grace will save any and all who come to

We're glad you've joined us today for Bible Tract Echoes. 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And thank you for being with us today on Bible Tract Echoes. May God richly bless you.

Matthew chapter 11, verse 11b says, "He that is least in the kingdom of heaven is greater than John the Baptist." This verse puzzled me for a long time, but I think I finally figured out what it means. He that is least in the kingdom of heaven is greater than John. How can anyone be greater than John, who has been in heaven for almost two millennium? How can anyone be greater than the one whom Jesus said that there hath not risen a greater than John the Baptist? I mean, we can't be more saved than John was. We can't be more forgiven than John was. We can't be more of a child of God than John was. Here's what it means. It means to be more extreme. The one who is least in the kingdom of heaven will be more in love with God than John ever was. He'll hate sin more than John ever did, and he'll love the brethren more than John did. In heaven, the worst of us now will make the most on-fire Christian that anyone has ever seen here on earth look like a cold, dry Episcopalian. So if that's your eventual end, become more of that now. Love God, hate sin, and love and serve the brethren. Something to think about.

0: 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Jesus
1: saves. Now the Bible says in Romans 1:16, "For I am not ashamed of the gospel of Christ, for it..." That's the gospel, is the power of God unto salvation. Now, I want to find out what the gospel is, because whatever the gospel is, that's what gets folks saved. Now, the Bible plainly says in 1 Corinthians 15 that the gospel is three things. It's the death, the burial, and the resurrection. That means if somebody believes that Jesus died for their sins, was buried, and 3 days later rose again from the dead, that's what gets them saved. So the gospel's three things. Are you ready? Can you say it with me? It's the death, the burial, and the resurrection. That's the